0: talk.
1: And all you hot take artists on
0: Bunch
1: Twitter.
0: Of hot take. Oh, my God, they got Scooble. The world's over. They could not
1: really
0: win.
1: Love Bob Melvin.
2: There's also two other guys on that roster. Well, one guy on the roster that we know well. Ryan Christensen was on that 0-1 Diamondbacks
0: team. Yeah.
2: And Jack Cuss was on that team. So another former A. Jack Cuss was 22 years old and played in 3 games.
0: Stop it. He was not on that team.
2: Rhino only played 19 games, but he was on that team. So there's a lot of good guys on the team, obviously led by Curt Schilling and Randy Johnson on the pitching side.
0: So our karate kid, Ryan Jensen, got the thumbs
2: Ray.
0: Up. I mean, our karate kid, Ray Jensen, got the thumbs up for Dwayne Stats impersonation.
2: I waited the entire time for the CBA's reaction, and I'm glad he liked it. I mean,
0: that's right, my man.
2: It's a Ray's baseball, my man.
3: ABA, I know it sounds close to the real thing, but we both know there's no replicating the genuine article and icon that is Dwayne Stats, my man. Go Rays.
0: It's fabulous. It is spot on. All right, how are we doing this?
2: Well,
0: are we going the Hall of Famer, or are we going the interim GM?
2: Let's do Finey first.
0: Okay, this is when do we need to do this by?
2: They're both like 10 minutes, so we have time.
0: We have time?
2: Actually, no, we don't.
0: Did it break your heart to see the Seattle Mariners get swept during their 50th anniversary?
2: No, the Rays won 6 games in a row on the road trip, so no. I know they had the old-timers home run derby with Ichiro.
0: I have nothing against Toronto, right? But they went to the World Series. They've had a bad year. And now the Mariners, I mean.
2: Who are in the ALCS. Also
0: Julio!
2: Have a bad.
0: Man, there was a lot of bravado last year in Seattle. There was a lot of bravado spring training. They were walking around Mariners people like they were the you know what. You just got swept at home during your 50th anniversary. And looking at the standings, Mariners are 56-63. They've lost 4 in a row. They were telling us this was their year to win the World Series. They're the only team never been to the World Series, by the way.
2: Yeah.
0: They were walking around like they were just the next baseball. How's that working out?
2: Not great. They traded their high-paid pitcher because they thought they wanted to get younger and because they have all these guys coming like Hayden Anderson, and they wanted to get Emerson Hancock more starts. And yeah, they still can't score runs. So I don't care how good your pitching is. If you can't score, newsflash, you won't win a game.
0: Jerry DePoto's not the smartest guy in the world. Aaron Goldsmith, we love him on television. Julio! Julio! Julio! They ain't working.
2: No.
0: 56-63.
2: Not great.
0: They technically should have just run away with this division.
2: Then who's in first?
0: That would be the Houston Astros.
2: Who picked them in our last place thing?
0: God.
2: I'm still on that payroll, I guess.
0: I still hate them. Rangers are 59-59, a half game back. I mean, this is like one of the this is like the ugly dog contest. Who's going to win the ugly? Who show up, get free tickets? Whoever brings the ugliest dog.
2: Yeah. All right, now we got to play the interviews.
0: All right, it's been a very emotional few days here with the organization. Change is hard, and the Athletics have mutually parted ways with David Force, the general manager. We now have Dan Feinstein stepping in as interim GM, and he joined me earlier today right here on A's Cast Live. Well, now joining us here on A's Cast Live, he has always been one of the most interesting guys in baseball, his story and what he does for the Athletics, but now it's a little bit different. He's now the interim GM. Dan Feinstein joins us here on A's Cast Live. We always appreciate the time. I know these are tough circumstances. I just want to say I know it's tough for everybody in the front office when you lose somebody that means so much to you. But obviously, you're going to take over now. So talk about the process of now being the interim GM.
4: First, I'd like to say a couple words about David.
0: Sure.
4: David Force has been one of, if not my closest friend, for the past 25 years. So the last few days have been difficult for me personally. His impact on this organization is so widespread that it's hard to put into words, and what he meant to so many people for so long, it's just difficult.
0: No doubt. And he's been a part of all of our lives, and he's such a great man, and we know that he will do great things no matter what. And I think about, you know, when front office people like yourself, we talk about players get hurt, things happen, things trade. We talk about a next man mentality. It's like stuff has happened, but somebody's got to step up and keep things going. Mm-hmm. Is this kind of like the process how you see it, is next man up?
4: Yeah. When John asked me to step into this role, I felt a responsibility to everybody here to help in any way I can.
0: And obviously with the roster and 44 games left, it's still important how we finish. What are your expectations these next 44 games?
4: Our goal is to get better, to play good baseball, to be competitive. We have a lot of good people doing good work here, and we will make additions where we can, but our role is to support Mark and the staff and the players for the games remaining.
0: Yeah, with the trading deadline being over, baseball's changed a little bit, but you can still pick up players, you can still do things. So talk about that process, what you're looking to do here the rest of the season.
4: Yeah, no, we'll look to improve the team where we can. We made a waiver claim yesterday. The waiver bulletin will be pretty full from here on out. So if there are improvements we can make, we will do our best to make them.
0: I don't think a lot of people understand how fascinating your job has been with the Athletics. And one of the things that people have talked about, and we've seen it at the big league level, we've seen it throughout the minor league system, is how good we have been internationally, especially in Asia. A lot of people have applauded your work, being very progressive. Now with being interim GM and you dealing with these scouts literally all over the world, mm-hmm. are you going to be able to have the bandwidth to do all of that?
4: Bandwidth is probably the right word. I probably won't have quite as much bandwidth for the next 2 months to spend internationally as I have in the past. I'm extremely fortunate to have Steve Sharp as the director of international scouting, Juan Mosquera as kind of his right-hand man in Latin America. And I have full faith and trust in those two guys to carry the torch and continue the great work that the rest of our staff and everybody down there has done.
0: You know, this organization hasn't made a lot of changes like this really at all. I mean, it doesn't happen, you know, with Scott Emerson and now David Force. These are changes we're not used to. And it was on the road as the team was in Boston. And what was that like for you to travel to Boston and to be there? And what was the message?
4: Yeah, I thought it was important to go to Boston over the weekend. I mean, we're all in this together. Coaches, support staff, front office, players. I wanted to be there to support Mark and the players, let the players know that they are our priority and we are here to do anything to help them succeed the rest of the way.
0: I don't think fans understand it is a business and it's an ecosystem, right? We people are just used to turn it on the television or radio. It's 6:45. Let's play ball. Then the game ends and you go on. They don't realize everything that goes on when the team is not playing. So for you right now, how important, when we talk about that ecosystem where everything needs oxygen and everything needs to survive and flow and the rhythm, how important is it to make sure that that ecosystem stays healthy?
4: Yeah. I mean, there's baseball business to still be done this year. And we plan on doing things, you know, kind of how we've been doing them all along. Like I said, we have a lot of good people here, Rob Neighborhaus, Ben Lowry, Miles Mensah, Andrew Gibson, countless more that will help me make this role a little bit easier, but I'm going to lean on them to help this team any way we can.
0: And looking down at the minor league levels, how happy have you been with, and how happy has the organization been with what you've seen with the development of young players down at the minor league level?
4: Really happy. I mean, we think we have a deep and talented farm system. Right now, you're seeing some of those players play here in Sacramento.
0: Yeah.
4: You know, if things had gone a little bit differently right now, they may still be down there developing. But we get a chance to see, you know, Tommy and some of the others up here.
0: How do you like how they've fared so far? Bolte's hot right now, by the way. In August, Bolte's back to being hot. Tommy tanks. I mean, how do you like how the younger guys, they may have come up a little too early. I kind of like it that they're holding their own.
4: Yeah, we couldn't be more proud of how they've handled themselves this early in their career. They're a really big and bright part of our future. So we're excited to get an extended look at them for the remainder of the year.
0: Something that I've been highlighting a ton on this show and also on NBC is the fact that Jacob Wilson has broken the all-time errorless streak record at shortstop. This is shortstop. This is the premium position in baseball. And you look at the names on there, it's Omar Vizquel, it's Hall of Famer, maybe the greatest of all time. When you think of Cal Ripken, the fact they passed all these guys, what does that mean when you have a shortstop that sets the record for that for an errorless streak, just how consistent he's been?
4: It's remarkable. And we couldn't be happier with the progress Jacob's made defensively. I'm not surprised that he's now broken this record. It's incredibly reassuring to know that we have an elite shortstop who we can count on for the next number of years.
0: How is Nick Kurtz doing?
4: He's okay. He's in a splint. He's going to be immobilized for weeks. I know Mark is going to give an update on him and the rest of some of our banged up guys a little bit later on.
0: It's just amazing how big that list is. I mean, it's just, we're dealing with human beings. It's what happened. But from an offensive standpoint, is it ever just shocking when you look at him and go, look, I mean, Geloff is finally back today. That's great to see. But is it shocking how many injuries there have been?
4: It's not always easy to plan for them, but we're not alone. There are injuries around baseball players, around baseball teams around the league. You know, this team hasn't really been at full strength all year. When we were close to full strength, we were in first place. So it's unfortunate to see, kind of what these guys have had to deal with.
0: Yeah. Let's end on this. Talking about that, when the team was relatively healthy, definitely competitive, no question, just over 500 in first place. Talk about how much you actually believe in still in this roster and the guys on this roster.
4: I mean, the foundation of this team is still very good and has a very bright future in front of it. We expect to be competitive again as soon as next year when we have everybody back to full strength. And we're really excited about what this team is going to do down the road.
0: Well, I can't thank you enough. I truly appreciate it. I know this is a really tough time. It's a tough time for everybody. Friday was a shocker for all of us because we lost our very good friend. David Forrest is a wonderful human being. But we know this franchise is in very good hands with you. And thank you for coming on. And let's do this again soon.
4: I appreciate it. Thank you.
0: I'm glad we did this today because you got to see the real human side of our business. You know, change is hard. Even though that change happens in every organization, but how does it affect the people that work inside the organization? And Dan Feinstein showed everybody, including his scrum with the media, it's very emotional. But it's time to move on. It's next man up, and it's now his job for the next 44 games to make sure that we get better. You know, you don't always get a baseball Hall of Famer on the show. There's only so many of them, but today we do have one, a guy who's had one of the greatest careers in baseball history. Here is Joe Torre. Well, coming up here in August, and it's coming real quick, this Friday, August 14th, the A's will welcome and highlight the Joe Torre Safe at Home. It's an unbelievable program, safeathome.org for all the resources. Joe Torre, what you've done is with this has been incredible. The Hall of Famer Joe Torre with us here on A's Cast Live. I was just telling you before we came on, last time I talked to you was back in the day when I was covering the Giants and it was Pac Bell Park and you were the manager of the Yankees where there had never been an official game there and you brought the Yankees. So it's been a long time since we talked. How are you?
5: I'm fine. And I know one thing, we discovered it was a beautiful ballpark. And of course, you know, after that, I was managing the Dodgers and got a chance to, make more visits, obviously.
0: Talk to us about Safe at Home and why it means so much to you and Allie, and why it's a program that everybody needs to know about domestic violence. We need to stop it. And education, obviously, is the key.
5: Well, it, you know, the whole thing, Chris, it's a very tough subject to talk about.
0: Yes.
5: I think we all know what's out there, and we're not sure there's a solution. But I grew up in a home. I'm the youngest of five children. And my dad, who was a New York City detective, was abusive to my mom. And it's interesting. He never physically abused me, but the scars it left. And I, you know, first off, I thought I was born, you know, as a nervous kid and a kid with, you know, didn't think a whole lot of himself, you know, had very low self-esteem. And fast forward a number of decades, actually, I realized that, you know, what my dad was, you know, bringing to the home really caused me issues, even though I wasn't physically abused. But it was something that it doesn't go away. Let's put it that way.
0: Yes.
5: I thought it was. What was going on was my fault. I thought I had, you know, done something that stirred it, and never shared it with any of my friends. I kept it inside for the longest time. And really, in the middle 90s, when my wife Allie was pregnant with our daughter Andrea, we were living in Cincinnati at the time because I had just been fired by the Cardinals, and Cincinnati is my wife's hometown. And I figured, let's go there because, first of all, she's one of 16 children. And if I had to run and look for a job, I knew she was going to be surrounded with people, yeah, you know, that she's comfortable with and loves. So this one seminar, she said to me, "You want to go here with me?" And it was like, in November, you know, and my wife is 8 months pregnant at the time, says, "You want to go to this, it's called Life Success with me?" And, you know, the fact that she's 8 months pregnant, I wasn't going to say no to anything she asked me to do. And we go in there, and I said, "Oh, what did I do now?" Because it was one of these self-help seminars. And they separate you from your wife, and they put you in a group of six or seven people. And, you know, if you were in there, you wanted to quit smoking or, you know, something that you wanted to deal with in your life and you felt you wanted to change it, that's what it was about. And I think day two, there was a speaker. And I can't tell you to this day what he said, but it struck a nerve with me so much so that I wind up standing up in front of this audience and crying because he said, "Does this sound familiar?" And, you know, just, you know, stand up or raise your hand. And here I, you know, just a short time earlier, I was named Yankee manager. So I wasn't anonymous at this point in time. But it gave me a freedom that I wanted to talk about something I really been keeping knotted up inside for a long time. And, you know, and I felt that there, if there are kids out there that are going through what I'm going through or was going through, that, you know, maybe we can help them. And when we went to New York to start our Yankee career, Allie asked me, you know, what charity should we get involved with? Because we always did something dealing with young people. And I said, how about domestic violence? Sort of caught her off guard. And it was really her idea to do it through education. So we put safe rooms in schools. We named them after my mom, the safe room, Margaret's Place. And we put a master's level counselor there. And we know what we do works, and we really appreciate the A's giving us this opportunity, you know, not necessarily to raise money, but just to raise awareness.
0: Yes.
5: And if anybody in the local area there, you know, strikes a nerve with them, you know, they can always reach us at, as you said, safeatHome.org, and we can, you know, aim them in the right direction.
0: Yeah, the game Friday, August 14th, limited edition, custom, safe at home, Topps cards, inspired by you, Hall of Famer Joe Torre. 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And for someone like yourself, you know, you think about, and I do want to ask you a couple baseball questions.
5: Sure.
0: The fact that you're using your great career to help this, you know, and the fact that it this is what happened in your life and you feel free, just it, obviously it's very important for you to use your, let's call it, celebrity and your baseball greatness to grow this.
5: Yeah. Yeah. Not, and Chris, not only celebrity, I you know, I'm told by my wife first, it's very brave of you to do this.
0: No doubt.
5: You know, because men don't necessarily talk about domestic violence. It, you know, I remember when we presented it to someone when we first, you know, started Safe at Home back in 2002, they said, oh, it's a woman's issue. Well, it's so much more than that. And especially with these kids, and especially now with, you know, society out there, what it is, there are some bad people out there. And if these kids get through high school and they're sort of not feeling good about themselves, it's so easy to have someone lead them in the wrong direction. And, you know, we're hopeful that we can, you know, we can reach enough kids to make a difference in their lives.
0: Yeah, we got to break the pattern. You have to break the pattern of what ends up happening with domestic violence. And, of course, people of your generation were taught to be strong men. Don't say anything. Suck it up. And just so the fact that you've done this is incredible. You know, the thing that I think about with your career, everything goes back to the Yankees. Everything goes back to managing. Everything goes back to these championships. And it's like the younger generation forgets or does not know that Joe Torre was an incredible player. You were an MVP. You were a Gold Glove winner. You were 9-time All-Star. You led the league in RBIs. Is it ever funny to you, this great Hall of Fame career? Everybody's talking about managing, but they forget you were one of the best players in the league. You played in some of the greatest All-Star games with the greatest players, with the Willie Mayses of the world. You were one of those guys, and no one really brings that up anymore.
5: And you know, it's interesting. I mean, the fact that I was able to play baseball, and I was always saying to myself as a teenager, what are the chances? My brother Frank, who, you know, played in the World Series with the Milwaukee Braves, that what are the chances of two kids from the same family, you know, being able to be in the big leagues? But having made the big leagues, it always feels brand new to me. And, you know, the commissioner has, you know, allowed me to really, you know, stay connected. And I love the game. I mean, I love the ability of these players. And the one thing I sort of preach, I don't go out there and yell it from the rooftops, but I think the players, and what you're talking about as far as my career, I think players should be, you know, made to know the history of our game, because so many things went on to put them in a situation where they are right now, you know, making a tidy sum and playing a game that we all played as a kid, which is really cool.
0: Joe, we always appreciate the time. It's an absolute honor to have you on. It's a Hall of Fame career, from a player to a manager, broadcaster. People forget about your days broadcasting, but an absolute Hall of Fame career. You're a legend in our game, and I'll make sure we promote this all week long leading up to Friday. Thank you for the time, and hopefully we'll see you again here on Ace Cast Live.
5: Well, Chris, thanks for caring, and again, we want to thank the A's for allowing us to do this.
0: Take care, Joe. You be well.
5: All right, you do the same, Chris.
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8: Time for the view from the press box. 1-0, that's swung on a fly ball to center field. Clark going back, still going back near the track, on the track. And Clark reaches up, and Clark robs him of a home run! Oh, what a play by Denzel! He strikes again!
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11: Well, hi, everybody. Great to have you with us. And it's nice to be home. A's are back in West Sacramento after taking 2-3 from the Boston Red Sox. Of course, the series in Cincinnati did not go well. The A's were swept by the Reds. But they take 2 out of 3 from the mighty Red Sox, which was very impressive. But today we have a special edition of the Round Table. And we're going to have that right now with Martin Gallegos and David Feldman.
12: The Round Table, featuring Martin Gallegos and David Feldman.
11: Always fun to have these guys on, and yeah, normally we do it Friday, but we're going to do it Monday, a special edition of the Roundtable. There's so much to cover. We had to do a Roundtable today. We have Jacob Wilson on the show tomorrow, and of course, after the Roundtable, we'll take a break, and Ken catches up with the skipper, Mark Kotze. But the pitching matchup today will feature the right-hander Freddy Peralta. Came over from the Mets' first two assignments. No picnic. Has to go to Coors Field. Has to go to Sutter Elf Park. And the A's will feature Jacob Lopez, who's pitched well, 5-4, 5.64 overall, but lately he's been a lot better. Gentlemen, David Feldman, Martin Gallegos, how are you guys?
13: Good, Johnny. How are you?
11: Good. Doing well.
13: Doing great. Happy to be back home.
11: Yeah, isn't it nice to be home? How about 2 out of 3 from the mighty Red Sox? They were on quite a roll. They won 32 of 37 or 32 of 38. That was a nice series win.
14: You know, it was great. The A's needed a series win.
11: Yeah.
14: Hadn't happened in a long time. And to do it in Fenway and to win after getting crushed on Friday.
11: Yeah.
14: But to win on Saturday, play good baseball, and then yesterday, come back. They had to come back against the Red Sox bullpen.
11: Yeah.
14: They only lost one game all year when leading after 7 innings.
11: Yeah.
14: Well, now they've lost 2.
11: Yeah.
14: And the A's did it by beating Whitlock and by beating Chapman.
11: Yeah.
14: And in both games, credit where credit's due, Mark Kotze had to make managerial moves, and they paid off.
13: Yeah, for sure. I think we saw that. We saw some small ball in that game yesterday to win that game, and yeah, it seems like the A's kind of been the Red Sox kryptonite. I mean, if you think about it, when they played them here, I know the A's lost 3, but I mean, every game of that series was close. And that was a Red Sox team that was, especially at that time, really, really hot coming in. So, yeah, the fact that they were able to go into Boston, especially after that series in Cincinnati, I mean, that was just a frustrating series all around where they probably, you know, they could have won all 3 of those games, really. I mean, there was just mistakes all around. But to go back, pick themselves up from that, you know, after an ugly series opener in Boston to take those final two games, I mean, I think that it was like a nice, you know, sigh of relief and a nice feeling coming back across the country with their first series win in over 2 months.
11: And you do it with 2 outs and nobody on. That's what I like. Williams, the little base hit to right, and then the kind of
14: Donovan Walton steals the base, big stolen base.
11: Yep.
14: And then Muncy, obviously an up and down season, literally to come through driving that ball off the wall. And then Hogan Harris, you know, he saved Saturday and Sunday pitching back to back games and.

0: a atmosphere like no other. Like even on Saturday, right, where you had this 4-run lead, but all of a sudden the bases are loaded, the tie runs, and that place is going nuts, right? So and you have to get out of it. And then Sunday you have to go through it again. Jeff McNeil's playing left field, and he ends up making a very much a snow cone catch.
1: He did.
0: If you go back and watch that tape, and he that was about a 32% catch probability the way he caught it. But he got it, and the A's get the win. It's just, for this team, they needed those wins so badly.
2: Yeah, no question. I mean, for a lot of those guys, first time playing at Fenway, not just playing at Fenway, but in an electric environment. Obviously, that team is in the playoff race, so you know the energy was amped up for that. And to go in there, like I said, take 2 of 3, a great experience for this team. And, you know, hopefully some momentum. I mean, they could use a nice stretch here, pick up some wins. Obviously, we know what the stretch has been over the past couple months. You know, this was the first time winning back-to-back wins in quite some time as well, too. So, you know, I know it's a tough opener here with the Rays, but maybe they can carry some of that momentum from Boston into this series against another good team.
1: Of course, big news on the A's front with the A's and David Forrest mutually agreeing to part ways, and Dan Feinstein, who is best friends with David Forrest. He takes over as the general manager. David Forrest has been so great. I mean, almost 3 decades with the club, and been so instrumental in the growth of this organization. And so obviously wish David all the best moving forward. I don't think he'll have trouble landing somewhere. He's a great baseball man. So you talk about kind of the transition, the change.
0: Yeah, it's something that we really have not experienced as part of an Athletics franchise. And I know you guys have probably talked about it, but you go back to Charlie Finley, who was basically his own general manager. Billy Martin kind of took over, especially when the Haas family bought the team. But then Sandy Alderson, Billy Beane, David Force.
1: Yeah.
0: That's it.
1: Yeah.
0: And that's incredible. No team is like that, which is 3 guys. So this is a whole uncharted territory. Interviewing a GM. Do they go outside the organization? Do they? There are some candidates. Finney, obviously a candidate. Billy Owens is a candidate. Bob Melvin has to be a candidate. Or do you look outside? Do you go to the Ivy League, like a lot of teams have, and look for the whiz kid to take over? Many different directions. I don't know where they're going to go. What do you think?
2: Yeah, I don't know. Bob, that's interesting. Bob Melvin, that you brought that up. I didn't even think about that. But, yeah, I mean, he definitely has the mind for it. I think, like you said, it's a change that, you know, we think about this organization, and the one thing that's always been the constant is the front office, right? You think about Billy O, Dan Feinstein. I know he left a little bit, you know, and came back, but he's been, you know, part of this franchise for a long time. David Forrest, obviously, going back to, you know, the Billy Bean era. So, it's different. It feels like, you know, maybe a sign of going to a new direction. I mean, obviously, we'll know more this offseason when they, you know, I think ramp up the GM search, which I think is ongoing now. But, you know, once they get the chance to interview some more names, I mean, there's always, you know, some candidates. It'll be interesting to see if they go with a young guy, you know, who really hasn't had a chance yet, or a guy who's been around a little bit. You know, there's some of those candidates out there as well. But, yeah, kind of a interesting time right now for A's baseball, obviously with looking ahead to the move to Vegas in 2028, potentially a new direction as far as the front office as well. But, yeah, there's a lot of history in that front office that's still there with those guys, but definitely a change with David Forrest leaving.
0: I'm really interested to see. I think it's a plum job for somebody. Taking this franchise, especially going into a new ballpark and a new city in Vegas with this offense, right? If these guys are all healthy and ready to roll, you have the bones of a playoff team. You have to find pitching, and that's going to be your number one job.
1: Yeah.
0: But if you're that general manager, you're that guy, I think you have to look at the A's and say, I want that. I want that challenge, knowing that your owner, John Fisher, has said, once getting into this new ballpark, I'm going to spend money. So it's not going to be like, well, at least that's what they say, it's not going to be like the years in Oakland, the years in Vegas. You might have an open wallet.
2: Yeah, no question. I mean, you think about this organization, like you said, the lineup, and then the prospects they have. They've had some good drafts as of late. So you're walking into a pretty good situation where, you know, there's a good group here, you know, as long as they can stay healthy. And then there seems to be some good pieces coming up the system pretty soon here, whether it's both on the pitching side and on the position player side. You know, I see Drew Burris out there on the field right now. He's actually here at the game. That's a guy who's coming up pretty soon as well.
0: Can you tell by the chains? Is that how you can recognize him?
2: Yeah, it's shining into my face. But, yeah, you know, it's a good situation, I think, as far as, you know, the players that are already in place and kind of the minor league depth that they have. And it's just about, like Feldy said, you know, fixing the pitching. That's obviously the big problem that's been, you know, all year. This year, last year, it could be an issue again next year, but trying to figure that last piece out, I think, is kind of the missing puzzle for this team.
1: I'd like to talk about two pitchers. The first one I want to talk about is Gage Jump, because he is learning. He is learning. And I sometimes I like it when pitchers go through turbulent times when they're young and they're talented. Gio Gonzalez, I look at Gio Gonzalez, different, but remember, Gio wore it his first year, right? Remember, he took him a long time to kind of get it. He was kind of an up-and-down guy. Not that Jump's going to go down anytime soon, but you see the talent in Jump and the stuff. And Gio Gonzalez, the same way, it took him a little time. It takes time at this level to get it.
0: Gage Jump struck out 11 batters on Saturday at Fenway Park.
1: Yeah.
0: You know the last A's left-hander to strike out 11 batters at Fenway Park?
1: Brad Anderson?
0: No, he struck out 9 in a two-hitter. It was a great game.
1: Lefty
0: he only struck
1: Grove.
0: Out 9. Lefty Grove in 1928 struck out 11. That's the last left-hander.
1: That's great stuff right there, Fildy.
0: The A's record for strikeouts at Fenway, if you're wondering, is 12 by Catfish Hunter on the day I was born.
1: Yeah. Wow.
0: They lost. Jim Lomborg won his 20th game. And the only other player to have 11 was Mike Norris. But he goes into Fenway Park and strikes out 11. The ability's there. Yeah. And he doesn't really have an off-speed pitch yet.
1: Yeah. When he gets that changeup, look out.
0: That's
1: look
0: it.
1: Out.
0: When he can get batters off balance because he's got everything else, he is going to be the real deal.
2: Yeah, it's interesting you mentioned that changeup, too. I think that last outing there in Fenway, he threw it more than he had, I think usage-wise, more than he had in any other start. So starting to come, and I think that's the key for him. But also just getting the experience. I mean, I think these guys obviously are going to go through their ups and downs. It's very rare that you get a guy like a Skeens or a Mizorowski who just comes up and from the jump is just like an all-star, you know, player forever.
1: Right.
2: They got to go through the ups and downs. I think a perfect example is JT Ginn, who we saw kind of a up-and-down guy. I think Jump is more talented than JT Ginn. I think he has a chance to be a number one guy. I really do. But you got to go through, kind of take those lumps. And we've seen him do that. But we've seen enough flashes from him this year, you know, in big situations where you feel like this guy is going to figure it out. It just takes some time. And for him, it's just, we don't question the talent. It's just kind of the consistency, you know, repeating pitches, you know, kind of, you know, bearing down in big moments. We've seen him do that, you know, like we saw in Boston, you know, being able to complete that sixth inning the way he did.
1: Yeah.
2: Was so huge for his development. You can see after when he walks off the mound, yells off the mound, and caught his smiling. That was a moment for him in his career.
1: Was.
2: And going forward, we're going to remember that game as one where he kind of took a step forward in his career.
1: No doubt. And he has flashes of brilliance. So much fun to watch with it, with his stuff. And he's got a really bright future. As far as Ginn is concerned, he just has that swagger about him, doesn't he? There's a confidence to him. He can bully hitters. Like he's got that it factor, and you saw it from the get-go, but now that confidence with his stuff, understand, I mean, that two-seamer is ridiculous, his changeup's ridiculous, to go along with the swagger. Look, they got some with this guy for sure.
0: I think swagger is the right word.
1: Yeah.
0: I really do. Watching him on the mound, and he kind of slow walks when he walks off the mound, right? He kind of...
1: Like cowboy.
0: Cowboy.
1: Yep.
0: Exactly. His gait's a little different, but he has a way that he can throw a strike when he needs to now.
1: Yep.
0: And we don't see that enough with A's pitchers. A's pitchers who fall behind, and then it's ball four. Ginn can work his way back into a count, which I think is really impressive. He knows he can get a ground ball when he needs it, and there is that the swagger. I think the confidence, as we've seen it throughout this year, as it just keeps building, and I see it when he walks off the mound because he just has that way of getting to the dugout.
2: Yeah, no, it's been cool to watch kind of his growth from year one to now, where it's, the confidence is just there. Like, he knows he can get it done here at this level. He's figured that out this year. Even when he doesn't have his best stuff, that's, to me, has been the most impressive thing for him to watch is, you know, on the days when he's not feeling his best, maybe he doesn't have his best pitches, he finds a way to you know, grind out six quality innings. I remember the start here against the Dodgers. I think he went, like, what, 5-6 innings, no runs, maybe one run. And that night, you know, I think he walked, like, 4 or 5 guys. Yeah. But the fact that he was able to, you know, get through it, that's something that maybe years past he would kind of let snowball, and then it turned into a bad outing for him. But, you know, he's able to get the job done regardless of how he's feeling on a certain day. And when he's on, obviously we see what he's done. I mean, he's almost had a no-hitter once or twice.
1: And I was going to say, we saw confidence in April, but that May 18th game against the Angels was a game where it was like, okay, here I am. You know, he gets a no-hitter into the ninth inning. You lose on the heartbreakings. The way he handled that whole situation with Zach Neto, and the way he handled that walk-off two-run homer, he said, look, he smiled, he said, that's baseball. He goes, that's why this is the greatest game. He had kind of a mature perspective.
0: That's a good way to look at it, too. I just think if you look at the A's and you look at the future, the top of your rotation is going to be Jump and Ginn. It's filling out those next three spots as we go. You know, obviously Severino has one more year. I don't know if we're going to see him even pitch again this season. Jeffrey Springs, still team controllable. What's going to happen with Jeffrey Springs? He obviously is not a fan of pitching here in Sacramento. And the home run balls is an issue. And then health-wise, how he is. As they build for 28, just for next year, how do you see them filling out the starting rotation?
2: Well, I think the rest of this year is big for a couple guys in this rotation. When you look at Jacob Lopez going today, Jack Perkins in there, Mason Barnett. You know, these guys have a chance, if they can have a really strong final 2 months, you know, maybe not secure a spot, but at least go into spring training with kind of a leg up on the rest of the competition. I mean, I think they're going to go, if you think about it, Springs, I think he's probably gone after this year. You know, just think about the money that's on the table there. Severino, that's an interesting one. You know, that's a lot of money to turn down if he does end up turning that down. So I would think, you know, with the money that's going to free up, probably with Springs and probably McNeil leaving, that you would think they go out and sign at least one, you know, veteran-type starter to kind of bring in and kind of fill that role.
0: But can they get that veteran starter to sign here?
2: That's a big question. That's a big question. I think you're so close to Vegas that maybe you can sell a guy on like, hey, stick it out one more year. We're going to have this new ballpark opening up. You know, we'll you know, maybe, you know, maybe a little bit better. I don't know how that park's going to play, but, you know, you figure it might be a little easier to pitch there than here. But, yeah, that's going to be interesting. But I think they got to go out and sign one veteran-type guy. But, yeah, I think it's kind of an audition, you know, for these guys that are currently in it right now to maybe, you know, find a spot for them next year. And then Jamie Arnold, I mean, I think that's a guy who we're going to see in the mix pretty soon. We could see him follow a Gage jump path, you know, at some point next year as well.
1: Look, as far as the offensive core is concerned, you didn't know what you had for a year there with Gallup. You kind of knew what you had, but you were hoping he would come out of it, and he did. And he came out with flying colors. I mean, he is such a unique guy with the energy and the talent and the way he plays defense and just the spark he brings to that clubhouse on the field. He's a pretty special player.
0: He is, and it's great to have him back, and I want him to have a really good, strong 2 months because he's had a really good season, and you hate to see him leave with a bad taste if he somehow goes into a slump here, having not played for a while. I'm hoping he finishes strong because I think he's a big part of this A's future. He's the type of player, to me, he seems like a winning player.
2: Yeah, no question. I think, you know, I wrote about this earlier this year. He kind of reemerged as a key player for this team. Like, he put himself back in that young core that we talk about now, whereas I think at the start of this year, we were kind of wondering, you know, is he going to get traded? Is he going to go somewhere else? Has his time here kind of run out? You know, but now we've seen him emerge as a you know, spark plug for them on offense and defensively, wherever you put him out there. He plays great defense, third base, second base. You know, I'm sure we'll see him play all around this year at the end of the year. But Katsi actually mentioned something interesting that he would hope to kind of get him, you know, secured at one spot going forward, kind of figure out what position he's going to play long term. Because as good as he is as a utility guy, I think they do want to find a position for him. So that'll be interesting to see how that goes right now, whether it's infield, outfield. But yeah, I mean, a chance for him to really finish his year strong and kind of leave with a good taste going into 2027.
1: Real quickly, Jacob Wilson, what he's done, 111 consecutive errorless games at shortstop, most in the history of this game. And Jeff McNeil with his 1,000th career hit.
0: Yeah, both of them. I think for Wilson, it's legit. The defensive improvement he's made this year, getting the balls and the arm. The arm looks terrific. It's legit. Now, did he have as many chances as Mike Bordick? No, because it's a different game. The ball's in the air now and there's more strikeouts. But every play that needs to be made, he seems to make it.
2: Yeah, no, I mean, it's been evident just kind of the progression that he's had year to year, especially this year. It's night and day from last year, really. You know, the ability to get to more balls. I know he worked with that hard with Bobby Crosby all offseason and during the season. He's just a different shortstop. He's a more complete shortstop, a guy who makes the steady plays for sure, but is even the occasional making the occasional really good play.
0: Robbing a guy of a hit. That's what you want to see, right?
1: Absolutely.
0: He robs him a hit.
1: Yeah.
0: Jeff McNeil, 1,000 hits. That's really good for a guy who really should be a pro golfer.
1: You're right, exactly. All right, listen. Mick Jagger said, time is on my side. I disagree when it comes to the roundtable. Thanks a lot, guys. Appreciate it.
2: Thank you.
1: David Feldman, Martin Gallegos, our guests. We'll take a break. When we come back, Ken Korak, the voice of the A's, he sits down with the skipper of the Athletics, Mark Kotze. We'll have that right after this.
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21: Hey, the A's are back home. The Rays are in town. The first of three. Mark Hasse is with us. And, hey, happy flight last night from Boston after a great series there.
22: Yeah, it was. We needed that, obviously, for more reasons than one. But the six-hour journey back last night felt a lot better knowing that we had won a series, coming back to Sacramento with a good positive vibe. And again, going into a tough series against the best team in the East, the Rays.
21: You know, what about JT Ginn? It's not that he's had a good year solely. It's that I think he's pitched well against the really good teams. Like, I'm thinking about the game here against the Dodgers.
22: Yeah, there's no question. JT's having a remarkable season. This was a season that we've been waiting for from JT. It hasn't been easy over the last 2 years to get him here. There's been a lot of, we'll just call it bumps in the road. But he's growing, and I think that's the biggest sign of success. It's the sign that we need from starters like Lopez, Gage Jump, Jack Perkins, and Mason Barnett.
21: All right, let's talk about a couple of the milestones yesterday. And starting with Jacob Wilson, I don't care if every ball is hit right to you, Cots, to go 111 straight games at shortstop without making an error?
22: Yeah, let's talk about that. Excuse me, 320-plus chances, I think.
21: Yeah.
22: And you're right. Just consistency is remarkable. He's a young man that takes pride in his defense. He takes pride in making the plays. And what we've seen so far is just a player that continues to, like you said, get the right hop, put himself in a good position, make accurate throws. And what does that say about his concentration? It says everything. He's focused. He's ready for everything and taking advantage of those opportunities.
21: Do you think his arm might be a little underrated?
22: I don't know if it's underrated. I know how good it is. He's got a lot of arm strength. And a lot of accuracy to it.
21: Now, Jeff McNeil with a career hit number 1,000.
22: Yeah, that's a big milestone. 1,000 hits in the big leagues says a lot about the hitter he is, the career he's had. You know, Jeff's been had an up-and-down season. I think over the last 28 days he's hitting above 370, and that's a good sign. He's, you know, swinging the bat a lot better and contributing to this club.
21: I remember, too, that there was a ball game in which, honestly, you're getting beat kind of badly. But he stays in the game. He seems to always be able to focus cuts, and his concentration doesn't waver too much.
22: No, it doesn't. He's a baseball player. He's a professional. That says a lot about just the character and being a pro. You know, when you've been in this game long enough, you know that you're never going to be perfect. You're always going to have challenges. But the only thing that you can control is how you go about playing a game. And I think Jeff does a good job of that.
21: What about facing the Rays and especially Freddie Peralta tonight, a guy you faced in New York when he was pitching for the Mets?
22: Yeah, an elite starter. There's no question about that. The Rays went out and targeted him. They brought him in. You know, we're going to have to take some good at-bats. They've got a great pitching staff. They're kind of built around that. But offensively, they're a club, too, that has had a lot of success this year. They don't strike out a ton. They put the ball in play. They've got speed. So they're a good team. We're going to have to play really good baseball.
21: Okay, Johnny D, the words of the skipper, and we'll send things back over to you.
1: All right, Ken, thank you for that. Great to catch up with the manager of the A's. You're right. That's a long flight and a happy flight. Nice to get that win going home.
21: I remember some flights from Boston to Oakland that were like 6.5 hours,
1: yeah.
21: Right? It could be
1: going against the wind.
21: That's
1: right?
21: A long haul. It's very much a Bob Seger.
1: Okay, well, great interview with Kotz. Now with the present moment, A's and the Rays, mighty tough foe.
21: It is, and it's weird to think that the A's haven't played them in a year.
1: Yeah, that's right.
21: Right, because they played them almost literally 1 year ago, and now they have them six times before the season ends, and the Rays are red hot, best team in the American League this year.
1: For Freddie Peralta, a challenge. He went to Coors Field. Now he comes to Sutter Health Park. Of course, he's had a nice career. His year with the Mets was up and down. But look, he's going to the Rays. They specialize in helping out even veteran pitchers, don't they?
21: Well, the A's beat him, even though he allowed just one run
1: in
21: April back in New York at Citi Field.
1: Well, the A's right now, 47-71, and just trying to, the last 44 games, just see what you have with some of these guys, right?
21: Yeah, I think it's really important, Johnny. And as Danny Feinstein, the interim GM, mentioned today, that so we asked him about maybe some of the guys coming up from AAA that might help the team down the stretch. And he said, well, honestly, those guys are here right now.
1: Absolutely. All right, Ken, thanks so much.
21: Hey, I'll be seeing you, Johnny.
1: I'll see you soon. I'll see you right now. All right, for Ken Korak, Johnny D, after the break, send it down to Chris Townsend and Stephen Lewis Sachs, NBC Sports California A's cast and the A's Radio Network.
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24: On the night before Halloween in 1975, 15-year-old Martha Moxley was murdered in the Tony Bellhaven neighborhood of Greenwich, Connecticut. She was rich, and beautiful and loved by all who knew her. For decades, despite intense media scrutiny, police failed to make an arrest. In 2000, 25 years after Martha's murder, her one-time neighbor, Michael Skakel, was arrested. He'd been 15, like her, at the time of the crime. He was also a cousin of the Kennedys.
0: A teenage neighbor and friend of Martha Moxley.
2: Nephew of the late Robert Kennedy.
0: Kennedy relative Michael Skakel on trial for murder.
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1: It's time for Athletics Baseball.
2: As leisure to the plate, the pitch. That's one drive down the right field line. It looks fair. It's trouble. It's gone!
1: Your home for All-Stars.
3: Drilled to left center field. This is a no-doubter. Swung on, gone. Langeliris is just amazing.
1: And epic moments.
4: I'm batting left.
3: And the pitch to Jonas. Drilled to right, and that's a grand slam. And the A's are back in. A line shot over the bullpen into the berm.
1: Now for the call of today's game, here's Ken Korak and Johnny Dosko.

0: eighth inning than anybody else in baseball. But getting back to Jacob Lopez, we are watching him emerge and the confidence and the way he's pitching. He's been, his last six starts,
1: yes,
0: he's been incredible.
1: He has been. He's been the real deal. And I think the biggest difference for Jacob is the arm side is not going high and away like it did so many times before. Instead, he's completely turned that around, and he's pitching on the glove side more now. It seems to lefties and righties, challenging the righties on the inside part of the plate and really dazzling the left-handers with that slider and that fastball. Glove side, I think that's been a huge difference in his game, Tony.
0: Yeah, last six starts for him, he's got a 2.22 ERA.
1: Wow.
0: That's one of that six game
1: top
0: starts.
1: Quality.
0: It's one of the best runs in baseball,
1: and it's not a small sample. I mean,
0: no.
1: six starts. You know, you're talking about a month and a half of pretty good pitching, and he's kind of changed the way that he approaches these hitters now. And like I said, he's more aggressive. He works the fastball more, even though it's not more than 92, 93. It's got movement on it. It's hard to see because he's a sidewinder. And he's got a good slider that he throws for strikes now.
0: Yeah, I was hoping to talk about three wins in a row because the last three starts between Jump, Ginn, and Lopez.
1: Yes.
0: You're talking about three quality starts, seeing starters go deep in the game. It's what we need to see.
1: And you get this part of the year where the team has had a tough time of it. And they're, you know, playoffs are pretty far off for them, but nonetheless there's still some very, very productive things that can happen going forward. And you mentioned them right there, three guys starting to merge that showing everybody they can pitch,
0: no doubt. And to see the offense getting the, we talk so much and you see the graphic during the game of all the guys that are hurt. We talked to Dan Feinstein, the interim GM. It's just hard to believe how many guys are on the IL for the Athletics. But the offense performed better tonight for the Athletics.
1: Yeah, it did. And when you score six runs, you should win.
0: No doubt.
1: And I think that that this team has had instances earlier in the year where they've scored a whole bunch of runs. I remember back when it was double digits a couple of times and then nine runs after that and you lose all three. I mean, you shouldn't lose when you score that many runs. So, you know, there's the issue of defense, there's the issue of hitting, and then there's the issue of pitching. I think two of those three are already intact.
0: To see Zach Geloff come off the IL, and really the way when he first came up, we're like, this guy's going to be a star. And then all of the health issues, and
1: right,
0: we weren't sure how the career was going to go.
1: Swing and miss.
0: Right? I mean, the real reason why Jeff McNeil came to the Athletics and they made that deal, they weren't sure about Zach Geloff. And all of a sudden, the versatility that he's shown on defense. But,
1: my gosh.
0: You know, and just the fluke injury in San Francisco, now with the knee issue. But for him to come off the IL, to hit the home run, to hit the double, just, I can't wait to see how he finishes off the year.
1: Imagine if he stayed healthy all year.
0: Oh, wow.
1: And played 145 games.
0: Remember, he had a 24-game hitting streak when he got hurt in San Francisco.
1: Right.
0: He got stepped on by Matt Chapman.
1: That's right. And, you know, what I'm really happy about is, of course, the strikeouts have almost disappeared now. That's one great thing. But the power to right center field is one thing you can really put your thumb on and say, this guy's got something special because he can wait, he can track the ball longer, hit the ball with power the other way, and that's going to cut down on a lot of his strikeouts as we're seeing by the numbers now.
0: Well, unfortunately, we do have to get to the Toyota turning point, and that is going to be the eighth inning because the Athletics had the lead. What an outing by Jacob Lopez. You handed it off to the bullpen, Junior Caminero. If you don't know who this guy is, this is, as we were talking about earlier today in the pregame, it's Hall of Fame talent when you're looking at how young he is and the numbers that he's putting up. But it was just hit after hit after hit. These guys come to the plate, they don't strike out, and they are always putting the ball in play.
1: And they will take what you give them. You saw Yandy Diaz earlier in this game as well, take the ball that was on way outside, you know, outside the plate, and he's just flicked it out there down the right field line since nobody was down there. These guys can situationally hit. They don't strike out very much, and, you know, they go with the pitch. You can see right here again to right center.
0: Well, you brought in Seth Johnson, who threw the ball. You know, he's come over, and he threw the ball well in Boston. So you throw a righty, you throw a – it didn't matter who you put in the game. They were squaring everybody
1: up. They did. What, they get like eight hits in a row? I mean, that is hard to do for anybody, even the best of hitting teams, to square up eight in a row and put that many hits together. Man, you'd have one or two that would go at somebody, but that didn't happen tonight. Everything they hit was a base hit later in the game, and that was the undoing for this game.
0: Eight runs, seven hits, and it was pretty much over. It's just deflating.
1: It is. And, you know, they started out so good. They had such momentum. There was excitement in the stands. You could feel the buzz. Jacob Lopez got the swag going. You take that out, and the other dugout, I guarantee you, is going, thank you so much. We got a breath of fresh air now, and here comes the bullpen, and they just got hammered.
0: That's what I talked about. There's so many good things in this game leading up. We were just talking
1: about the team. There really is, you know?
0: Unfortunately, the eighth inning happened, but let's talk about the starting pitching the last three games. So how does this team get better? Well,
1: this is a good step, really.
0: It's obvious. Yeah. You get your starters to pitch more innings, keep the bullpen in the bullpen. I mean, look at the last three starts for A's pitchers. It's a 2.37 ERA.
1: Yeah, look at the strikeouts to walks ratio. Three quality starts, but the 1.11 WHIP, walks and hits per innings pitch, is really fantastic for these three guys.
0: Now, Yandy Diaz, makes you think of the 2019 wild card when he led off the game with a home run off Sean Manaea. But after that,
1: that was it.
0: I mean, he just the confidence and the conviction that he's throwing with. We talk about the conviction all the time. He just looks like a different pitcher.
1: And he starts that sweeper way wide like that and comes back and gets the back part of the plate. His fastball he uses inside and up on the right-handed hitters, and then he puts that sweeper way in the back of that slider. You know, Jacob's really got it going on. I like it how he yells in the glove right there.
0: He's fired up.
1: He's excited, and I want to see a lot of that, and that's what we're seeing from him.
0: Well, he's a slinger. He hides the ball. He comes three quarters. He's tough to see. When he has his release point, like we've seen the last six games.
1: Yeah, he's found it.
0: And like you said, you know, flaring the ball like we saw, not being able to throw strikes. But when he's got that release point,
1: he's found
0: hitters aren't seeing him.
1: No, look, the left-handed hitters, the ball, because he's such a sidewinder, the ball's like right on him. I mean, it feels like he's throwing from 40 feet away. And the right-handed hitters up there looking around the course, I cannot see the ball over there, you know. So the ball gets on them because they don't pick it up right away out of his hand. They can't tell what pitch it is because they can't see it out of his hand.
0: And for a right-hander, his ability to be coming the sidewinder, coming three quarters, the way it moves so much into a right-handed hitter, it's got to be really uncomfortable.
1: It's very uncomfortable. I faced a couple guys like that. Not a lot. There's not a lot that come from the left side. From the right side, yes, not the left side as much. And it just can't see the ball. You're looking around there. You're trying to pick up the release point. You just don't see it until it's already gone. And by then, it's too late to pick up the pitch.
0: Well, you talk about with these last 43 games, trying to find the right mix, the right guys, when you're starting to plant the seed for 2027. Yep. Jacob Lopez clearly has been one of those players.
1: There's no doubt. I mean, you can make it tantamount what Gelap has done on the offensive side with the bat. That's what we've seen now with Jacob Lopez on the mound. You've seen a guy on each side that really has resurrected themselves up to, status that we never thought that we'd see for quite a long time. They did it pretty fast when you consider it was a trip to Las Vegas and coming back, boom. New people.
0: Well, you're talking to Zach Gelof. Let's get to the River Rock Daily Jackpot, because welcome back, Zach Gelof. I mean, you look at what he did tonight, and we talked about, you know, when he went down, it was just so hard to believe these injuries, because he'd been so hot. But he comes right back off the IL, and he shows us what we've been missing.
1: Yeah, I mean, you're talking really good power. I mean, he's got power that kind of reminds me of Caminero when you talk about going the other way and being able to pull the ball. And he's swinging about 60, 70%, which means he's not trying to overpower the baseball. But look at this. He's got that power going the other way, too. It's amazing.
0: Yeah, I thought this one was out. It'd be off the wall for a double. You forget he's got size. He's got power. He's got speed. He's a terrific athlete. Yep. And the one thing that, you know, we really don't keep track of, but we found out, he's got a 22-game home hitting streak.
1: Yeah, a home hitting streak.
0: Hitting streak.
1: All right, well, listen, that's important, too, to be able to hit at your own ballpark, for sure. But when I make that comparison to Caminero over on the other side, it's the ball, when it jumps off the bat, it just kind of makes you go, wow, you don't see that much thud coming off the bat, especially when he goes the ball the other way. I think Zach Gelof has got as much power the other way as any other third baseman.
0: All right, so you made a really good point, because it wasn't that long ago he led baseball in strikeouts with 188.
1: That's
0: he's gone. Got his swing back, And for Zach Geloff, who's shown such great versatility, he was drafted as a third baseman. Yeah. Then he was the second baseman of the future. Couldn't stay healthy. He's come back. He's played center. He's played right. I don't know where he ends up long-term defensively, but the fact he's shown he can play everywhere.
1: And he can play the outfield. I mean, you know, he can play all the infield positions. I don't know what he is at shortstop, but certainly he can play second. He can play third. He spent the time in the outfield. He shows he can do that because he's such a good athlete. And I tell you what, Towny, the more he plays third base, I kind of like him over there. He's looking really good at third base.
0: Yeah, I liked him in center, too. Yeah, I know Henry Bolte is also real hot in August. Henry Bolte, he's found it once again. But, you know, wherever you've put Zach Geloff, he's been good defensively. Yeah. And let's not forget, it just wasn't a 24-game hitting streak that he had when Matt Chapman stepped on his hand and he had to come out of the game. But he also had the longest on-base streak in baseball going, too.
1: Yeah,
0: so we're seeing a lot more consistency from Zach Geloff.
1: Yeah, and you know what? He's, what, 24 years old, 25 years old? I don't know if we've seen the ceiling for this guy yet, but we know he's got the essentials that he's cut down on his strikeouts, he can hit the ball the other way, and he can hit the ball out of the ballpark at any part. So when you can do all those things and track the baseball, thus cut down on the strikeouts, man, who knows how far this guy can go?
0: He's actually 26, so he's entering that prime. That prime, right? He's been around. If he can just stay
1: healthy.
0: He'll
1: be there like another 7 years in his prime. He's going to be dynamite.
0: Unfortunately, we keep saying that with a lot of guys, if they can stay healthy. But he's a terrific athlete, and he's a huge asset. We'll continue to break this game down. Rays win this one 10-6. 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
12: So with Jacob Lopez, it's been, I think, 40-plus games since starter went 7 innings. Just what do you think of his ability to pitch that deep into a game and pitch so effectively tonight?
13: Oh, I think Jacob was excellent tonight. You know, this is an outing that we talk about, you know, Jacob taking the next step. Since he's been back, he's been really effective, really good. Tonight was probably the best we've seen him pitching into the seventh inning. You know, defense kind of let him down a little bit in that inning, but he was able to manage it and walk off that mound with a 3-2 lead, which was outstanding.
12: Obviously, a rough eighth inning there. Just kind of what you see going on there with Johnson and then Suarez after that?
13: Yeah, I mean, that's kind of the tale of our year is, you know, our inability to hold a lead. And again, I think that eighth and ninth inning, you know, we saw it in Boston. You know, there was never a shutdown inning. You know, these guys are young, and it's challenging. We can go through the list. Alvarado's got less than a year in the big leagues in a role that he's never pitched in. You go down, I mean, Basso, 31 games. Johnson's 29 games. Medina's 40 games. Blewett's 40 games. They're just they're not experienced. And, you know, I think they're going through these growing pains. It's tough to cough up leads. because it impacts the offense, it impacts the morale of the club. It's not for lack of effort. You know, they threw strikes. Johnson faced the top of the order, and those three hitters are professional hitters. And, you know, I think for Suarez coming in, the confidence we've had in him, he's had success in shutting innings down. You know, it just wasn't our night to get through that inning there.
4: Yes, sir.
0: Yeah, it's a tough thing. It's a tale of two different games.
1: Yeah, it is.
0: I mean, you're sitting here talking about 43 straight games. You didn't have a guy go more than a six and a third, and now you have Lopez go seven innings, strikes out five, just gives up two runs. You're feeling great about yourself. And then eight runs in the eighth inning, it just sinks you.
1: Yeah, and they didn't. They had eight straight people to reach base before they got an out, so that was a real tough one. And manager Kotze, you know, pointed out that a lot of these guys don't have a lot of experience. That is a real niche part of the game, is that eighth and ninth inning. That's where, you know, it all comes together there. And this has been a real Achilles heel for the club. And, you know, part of that is the inexperience for this team. So you can only go out there and try to get better every time.
0: And you give credit to the guys on the other side.
1: Sure.
0: Let's face it, us, what they just did in Seattle. I mean, they've won seven straight games on the road. This road trip has just been incredible for them. Yeah. And the Rays, when you start talking about the American League and who's going to represent the American League in the World Series, I mean, they got to be the favorite right now. Yeah. Only Milwaukee, who's having another great year, has more wins than they do.
1: And people talk about the daunting task of beating the New York Yankees and that great organization. Here you have a team that doesn't spend near the money, and they go out there and they just throttle people. Man, they've got the great bullpen too. Baker on the other side, that you didn't see tonight, is just having an outstanding year. 23 consecutive shutdowns for the save. I mean, this team just goes well beyond expectations, and they continue to you know, just raise the bar all the time.
0: Well, they're like a model. You see all these years and how successful they have been.
1: And not just a year or two. It's been a long time.
0: It's been a long time they've been doing this. Yeah, they're a very smart organization, and they've got a terrific team, and they're fun to watch because you see them steal bags. You see them play small ball. They have the ability to hit the ball out of the ballpark.
1: Yeah, and Simpson in the outfield that guy just slaps the ball on the ground. It might be a base hit every time. Jacob Wilson made a real nice play on him in the ninth inning, but that guy can absolute fly. Got to be the fastest guy in the league, I would say. And hitting from the left side, you know, they do a lot of the small ball. They bunt the ball. They hit the ball where it's pitched. They throw strikes. They can relieve coming out of the bullpen. A lot of that small ball stuff is what they're made of.
0: And without New York missing some of their big guns, obviously with you think Bellinger's now been out for a long time with that hamstring, and of course the big boy being out. Yeah. I mean, what he means to their team, Judge, is just incredible. Right now, it's a 6-game lead for Tampa in the AL East.
1: Yeah,
0: and Boston was the hottest team in all of baseball, and they're still 7.5 back of these guys.
1: And yeah, how about the run that Boston has been on? And you look up, and they're still a ways off from Tampa.
0: They're just talking wild card.
1: they're just talking wild card. And Tampa is a team that just quietly does it. And, you know, it's not like they're going out and hitting home runs everywhere. Caminero can swing it like nobody as far as a home run, and Diaz can hit some. But, man, they're not loaded with a bunch of guys like that. They string hits together, which is not easy to do today in the big leagues because all the scouting and all that. You see these guys, you know, bring the card out, and, well, he's going to hit the ball over here. And these guys string hits together because they go with the pitch. They take what the pitcher gives them.
0: Well, I'll tell you what, they play the game the right way.
1: They do, Townie. Yes, they do. They play the game the right way. It's a tribute to the organization. The guys know which lane to stay in and which lane, you know, to go. And that's why they're so good.
0: And if they get Peralta going, who they traded for from the Mets, and they fix him.
1: Yeah. Yes.
0: Gives you like a frontline ace. You know what he's done for all these years with Milwaukee. That just adds another guy. They picked up Hicks from the Marlins, who is having a terrific year offensively. He makes a ton of contact. He fits right in. Rays are the real deal. Unfortunately, the Athletics with the loss 10-6. We'll get you ready for tomorrow's action right here on A's Cast. 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
0: 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We got a couple candidates here. First of all, Tyler Soderstrom has a 9-game hitting streak. Look at that OPS during the streak, 1,045. They also hit in 303 during that time with two home runs. Henry Bolte in the month of August, by the way, is hitting 333.
1: Whoa.
0: Yeah, two more hits tonight. Tyler, when he hit this ball, I thought this one had a chance to be out, but still a double off the wall. So good to see Tyler Soderstrom. And how about this slide right here by McNeil at the very end?
1: Excellent. Yeah, he's just kind of laying it all out.
0: Like I said earlier today, something I didn't think I would say this year, batting first and playing first.
1: You never thought that was going to happen.
0: Jeff McNeil, I did not have that on my bingo card for 2026.
1: Hey, but isn't this Soderstrom at his best? You know, he's lining the ball to center field. He's hitting the ball the other way. When they come inside or something soft, he'll pull it. So Sody is just right on. And that hitting streak is home and road, right? It's not just a home hitting streak.
0: Yeah, that's his hitting streak's 9 overall. So we got some new information for you.
1: Okay.
0: So Geloff has a 22-game home hitting streak, the longest in A's history. 1984, Carney Lansford had a 33-game home hitting streak. Oh,
1: wow. Okay.
0: Do you have any idea what your longest home hitting streak was?
1: Not even a clue.
0: Because no one even talked about that when you played.
1: Nobody even talked about it, man. Not even a clue. I don't know.
0: Hey, you can't get hits on the road, but at home, man, you're a monster.
1: But still, I'll take 22 at home.
0: 22
1: right?
0: At home's great.
1: That's outstanding.
0: It shows
1: take
0: you.
1: It for sure.
0: Geloff had a 24-game hitting streak this year.
1: Right.
0: He's got a 22-game home hitting streak. It shows consistency.
1: Absolute. No question about it. And that's what he's all about this year.
0: Unfortunately, a 10-6 loss. We'll be back tomorrow at 6 o'clock getting you ready for A's baseball. And your phone calls are up next.
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0: Go ahead, Michael, what's your hot take?
13: Here's your host.
19: He's like the kid, why can't I be a part of it? 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
20: 3-2 pitch, McNeil at first, and Tyler hits it to center field, hits it well, back on it to Luca at the track, and it's over his head and off the wall, it's in play. McNeil takes a look, he's going to round third, the green light from Crosby, throw to the plate is high, the dive safe at the plate. On a double to center by Soderstrom, and the A's tie it up. McNeil had to wait just to make sure that DeLuca wasn't going to catch it. And coming to third, he got the green light from Bobby Crosby. And the A's tied up at 1-1. And the delivery. Runner goes from first, taken for a strike, throw to second. And it gets away from the shortstop walls, rolls into right center. Scoring is Soderstrom, and Cortez winds up at third. The A's had a play on that time, Johnny, in the first and third situation. With Cortez running and Soderstrom breaking from third, cutting in front of second base, which is the right thing to do in a situation like that, was the shortstop walls. He could not handle the throw from the catcher, Cortez. The ball rolls into right center, and the A's have a 2-1 lead.
1: A's fall to the Tampa Bay Rays. Final score tonight, 10-6. The Rays on the backs of an 8-run, 8th inning. The A's struggles in the 8th inning continue. And the A's blow a 4-run lead and fall to the Rays by 4 here at the ballpark in West Sacramento. Michael Barabolt here. This is A's Talk, the number 833-625-2278. That's 833-625-2278. You know, this game had all the makings of just a really nice, solid victory. You put up the 3 spot in the 7th. Because you know, here in Sacramento, you need to score runs. And keep scoring and keep scoring and keep scoring. Because at some point, the offense on the other side could break out. And boy, did it break out for the Rays in a big way. 8 straight reached to start the frame. By then, they had taken the lead. They added on a few extra runs to build up a 4-run lead. And basically, and I think Mark Kotze summed it up, I think, perfectly post-game, it's kind of a microcosm of the season. Inability to hold leads. The bullpen struggles that have continued. You have over an 8 ERA in the 8th inning this year. And, you know, what's the most disappointing is the fact that you waste a heck of an outing by Jacob Lopez. And not only does he get a no decision, the team loses the game. A's haven't had a pitcher go 7 innings, I think, in about 2 months almost. I believe JT Ginn was the last guy to go 7 innings. And I want to say that was back in June against the Angels. But super frustrating game. And again, it's kind of a similar story to what we've seen throughout the season. 47-72. All right, the bullpen struggles. The offense, they got you 6 runs. 6 runs should be enough to win you a game here in Sacramento. Johnson didn't have it. Suarez didn't have it. Blew it. Calmed things down with an inning and 2/3. Retiring
17: five of the final six that he faced. And you're just kind of left scratching your head, like, what do you do? We know the bullpen has struggled. We've gone through a chapter and verse. There have been different guys that have come through this bullpen. I actually would like to see how many players have been in this A's bullpen at one point or another this season. Because I know some have moved to the starting rotation. That's due to injuries and also a little bit of ineffectiveness by a few. Jacob Lopez was one of the victims. He was very ineffective, ended up getting sent down to AAA. And my goodness, how things have changed for him. What you're seeing from Jacob Lopez is maturity. And why do I say that? You have a situation in the seventh. At that point, you're going into the seventh up 3-1. And if does anybody remember, I believe it was May 31st against the Yankees. He started here in West Sacramento. And that was the day where the Yankees scored 13 runs in the third inning. Do you guys remember that? And it was a similar inning to the eighth, right? Where the eighth inning, like for the Rays, they score 8 runs. That inning just got away from them. Thank you, Mark. He corrected me. May 18th against the Angels was the last. Was that the last time a starter went 7 or more? So there you have it. Been even longer. But you look at that inning, that third inning against the Yankees on May 31st. And that inning started single, walk, walk to the bottom third of the order. And then the wheels fell off. And the Yankees not only batted around, they batted around twice in that third inning. A full 2 times they batted around. And then Lopez is sent to AAA. Well, now you look at tonight and you look at how things change tonight. You're up 3-1, single and an error on the throwing error by Heim, which allows DeLuca to get the second, Johnny DeLuca. Chandler Simpson, a bunt single that nearly gets thrown away. And you can thank Jeff McNeil for saving that ball from going down the right field line. But his ability to bear down and make pitches in a stressful inning, throwing stress pitches. He went into that seventh inning at 73 pitches. Ends up needing to throw 20 to get out of that inning. But 65 strikes, and you look at him limiting the damage. So after the single and the error, the bunt single, and nearly an error, that could have gone. You're looking at first and third. This game getting away from you. Ball in the gap ties it. And we've seen Lopez struggle with command. Well, you get ground ball, fly out, which scores a run, and a fly out to end the frame. Limiting damage. You saw maturity. Mark Kotze alluded to a post game. Emotional player. What you saw on May 31st against the Yankees was a situation where he let the emotions of the game, he let the situation, things not going his way, get to him. Yankees score 13 runs. Seventh inning here, in a much different situation. Remember, the A's were, what, 2 or 3 games under 500 at that point? Still well in the thick of things. Still early in the year, but May 31st was kind of our first baseline date as to where do we see the season going. And so you had Lopez, who was in a real struggle, had a nice first couple innings that day. The third inning, it gets away from him, and then you see him get sent down. Well, tonight, much different story, as I just mentioned. And you look at what he's done since he's been called up. Since he's been put back into the starting rotation. 6 starts, a 2.22 ERA in 28 and a third innings. 33 strikeouts to just 10 walks. Walks are a little up, but mind you, just 4 walks in his last 3 starts combined. That walk number is up from the 4 walks he issued against Minnesota back on July 24th. So look at his numbers. 33 strikeouts, 10 walks, 28 and a third innings. But just the 4 walks over his last 3 starts and a 2.22 ERA in those 6 starts. He's dropped his ERA almost a full run and a half from 6.83 to 5.38. And just throw out there, he had a 1.65 ERA in the month of July. That is maturing. Right? Getting out of that frame. Because you look at his line, gives up a homer on the second pitch of the game to Yandy Diaz. Unfortunately, A's fans have seen that before. Unfortunately. But then he mowed down this Rays lineup for the next 5 innings. He was dominant. And then you look at the 7th inning. You have runners at 1st and 3rd. You're playing the Rays, one of the best teams in the American League. And it's almost like, okay, here we go. Which way are we going to go? Well, credit to Lopez for bearing down. Again, ground out, fly out, fly out. Limits the damage. And what does he do? Not only does he go 7 innings, but he leaves the game with a lead. Not just giving his team a chance to win. He left giving his team the lead after 7. And then what do the A's do? They go and add 3 in the bottom half, and you still lose by 4 runs. You're almost, understandably, you're almost pulling your hair out with how this game goes. Because you get such a great effort from Lopez. The offense is adding on runs, because we've seen the offense too where they'll score a few runs early and then they go silent the rest of the game. Well, they added on in the 7th and they took advantage of a hit by pitch. You have Geloff, who we'll get into a little bit later with the RBI double. Then you have McNeil doing what he does, playing small ball, doing the little things, sacrifice fly. McNeil, 2 more hits tonight. He's been really good as of late. So, like I said in the open, this all had the makings of just a solid win. And unfortunately, it's all for naught. Because the A's lose to the Tampa Bay Rays, who now have won 7 straight. They're on an impressive heater. And, you know, you look, they gained ground on the Yankees, who didn't play today. They gained another game on the Red Sox, who lost again to the Blue Jays. So, now the Red Sox have lost 3 straight. So, maybe they're... Lynn's sanity run, where they were, 31-5, maybe that's a little bit over. But it's just, again, it is kind of what we've seen all year. And the frustration continues to build. Different guys keep getting shuffled in and out of that bullpen, and there really hasn't been a solution. Hogan Harris has been really good as of late, and actually really good all season. But as you've seen with him, he's now kind of been limited to being the closer now without really being named the closer. But as you've seen with him, he's now kind of been limited to being the closer now without really being named the closer. And Hogan had been pitching a lot as of late, so he was likely not going to be available. Threw a ton of pitches on Saturday, threw a ton of pitches yesterday. So he was not available tonight. Elvis Alvarado might have been an option. He pitched yesterday, hadn't pitched previously since Thursday. Maybe he was a down guy tonight, not available. But you look at who's out there, not a ton of those guys have been out there all season. Medina, for the most part, Hogan Harris. After that, it's been pretty slim on who's been out there all season. Suarez was picked up midway through. Brady Basso was hurt. Seth Johnson, you literally just picked up. Scott Blewett, you just picked up. Elvis Alvarado's been out there. So you're looking at 3 guys that have been out in that bullpen all year. So it's been this rotating, you know, carousel of guys in and out of that bullpen. And it's not for lack of trying. It's not for lack of trying to get new bodies in there. Just seems like most of the bodies that they've had out there, most of the relievers they've had out there, haven't panned out. Now, when you key, it's not like they're going to the same guy in the same situation and it's not working out. It's different guys in different spots. I mean, you look at Seth Johnson, who looked really good against the Red Sox, comes in, single, single, home run, walk. Ends up giving up four runs. Jose Suarez, who had a really, really good stretch for a good period of time, has been roughed up as of late. You look at over his last five or six outings, hasn't been great. And that's part of being a reliever. It's part of the 162. And you have a lot of inexperience out there. Guys are either not used to pitching in the bullpen or haven't been in the big leagues very long. And so you could say it's part of the growing pains, but it's getting really tough at the same time. And I'm sure for fans as well, see them kind of keep going through these growing pains, and you keep seeing these big innings, late in games, leads that are blown. And it's not one thing or another. It's a combination of things. It is the inexperience. It is, you know, rotating in and out, maybe between AAA and the majors, maybe being claimed from different teams. Maybe it's mechanical. Pitch selection. We've seen a lot of locations that have been missed, and we've heard a lot about, well, they missed location. Well, at some point you got to execute location, or else you're not long for the big leagues. Because you can't be walking guys, but you also can't be throwing it right down the middle like we saw with Junior Caminero, who hit his 34th home run. And as soon as that ball was hit, the collective heart in the crowd dropped, because it was like, here we go. This is the Rays. This is what they do. They're never out of a game. And they end up scoring five more runs after that, and the Rays beat the A's 10-6. Going to get to your phone calls. Going to get into Zach Gelof coming up. 833-625-2278 is the number. A's fall to the Rays 10-6. The final. This is A's Talk.
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20: Back. Simpson at the track. He will turn and watch it fly. And welcome back, Mr. Nestor Geloff. Tremendous shot to left center, 456 feet. And the A's lead 3-1.
2: Right-hander comes set. Now the 1-1 pitch to Zach is swung on. Fly ball to center field. One back for it to Luca near the track. On the track. Leaps up. He can't make the play. It goes past him. Coming in to score is Bolte. Walton right behind him. Walton will go to third base. It's a double for Geloff. And it's now 4-2. The 1-1 pitch is swung. Line drive down the left field line. Base hit. This ball is going to chew off the wall. Coming in to score is Geloff. It's a double for Wilson. It's 6-2 Athletics. 37th RBI for Jacob Wilson.
17: Yeah, nice to see that out of Wilson. Going down the left field line. Was 0 for 3 coming into that at bat. Ends up ripping an RBI double. Unfortunately, though, that would be the final run the A's would score, and the Rays would score 8 after that hit. Tough night at the yard for the Athletics. There were some positives. I went into Jacob Lopez. I'm going to get into Zach Geloff a little bit later, but let's get out to you, the phone lines. Let's start with George in San Francisco tonight. What's up, George? You got any pitching solutions for us? I'm sure you do.
3: Michael, I do have some solutions, but is Nate okay? We're missing Nate today. Is he all right?
17: You see me taking a day off right now?
4: Wow, George.
17: I'm grinding.
3: Taking a day off. You're a hardworking man.
17: We got okay. Mark. That's all we need.
4: Apparently not. It's not enough.
17: I got you, Mark.
3: Thank you, Mark.
4: Welcome, yeah. George.
3: Thank you. I have two things for you since, you know, we're going to talk about Geloff. Because, you know, I heard Towney mention that, you know, Geloff would be great in center field or whatnot. But it's interesting because, like, Geloff, I think his strength is actually his versatility. And because, you know, Geloff could play second. Geloff could play third. Geloff could play center. Of course, he's going to play left and right. And he could probably even play first base if he wanted to. Can we just sign and keep Geloff as a super utility guy? Would that be a possibility? Like, because, you know, he's 26 right now. You know, we lock him up all the way until he's 30. And I'm not sure how long we're going to have control over him. But Geloff as a super utility guy, wouldn't that be really good for us?
17: It's an interesting proposition. And it's something that it's tough because you could always use him in all these positions because there's going to be injuries. But there's also something to be said about finding your spot, and you know that you're going to be in the lineup at that spot. I mean, look at Tyler Soderstrom, right? He moved from catcher to first, and now he's in left, and now he's kind of settled out there in left. And I mean, look at what he's done. The production has been very good over the last, you know, now almost two years. So you could see center field. He's obviously was playing third tonight. It sounds like they're trying to find a permanent home. Not to say that he's never going to play a position, say, if he ends up in center field. It's not like he's not going to ever play a position other than center field again. But you are looking for a more forever home in terms of a position. And then, yeah, when needed, you can move elsewhere. Because you look at, especially in the infield alone, right, you look at Wilson and Carota Grauer and Muncy and Geloff and DeVries coming up. I mean, that's a ton of guys just right there to fill three spots in the infield. So some guys are going to have to get bumped.
3: Yeah. And I think, like, say, you know, the guys are young. So, like, if any kind of injuries pop up, and, you know, even Gallo's probably weak points off, he's kind of injury prone too. But, you know, to keep people fresh, to keep people in the game, to keep Geloff's hot bat in the game. Also, Geloff can steal bases. He might go 25 or 25 stolen bases and home runs. I would like Geloff as, like, a super utility dude instead of just like, oh, you got to play center field or you got to play second base or you got to play third. I mean, he can play all these positions well. Why not, you know, move him around, make him super versatile utility guy, I'm thinking.
17: That could also be something, too. Like, let's say he ends up in the outfield, let's just say center field, and with defensive replacements late in games, he could be someone that, yeah, okay, you need him to play third, he can play third. You need him to go play second, he can play second. So that's where your flexibility comes in with a guy like Geloff.
3: Oh yeah.
17: I mean, look at McNeil. McNeil played second. He's played first, and then you saw him out in left field in the last two innings of that game on Sunday.
3: Yeah, right in front of the Green Monster. Yeah, he was right there. And, you know, since, you know, McNeil is up there, but, you know, Gallup's 26. So, you know, if McNeil departs the next 2 years and then Gallup takes over the versatility role, it would be great for us.
17: Yeah, like, Gallup's under worry. Team control through 2028. So 2 more years after this year.
3: Yeah. So, and the second thing I wanted to talk to you about, because, you know, we didn't get Karate Kid Ray on the show for a while. I wanted to bug him about something, but I'm going to bug you instead since Karate Kid Ray is not on the show. Did you notice that the Mets

0: Yeah. And then, but his fastball's getting up to 98 or so as a closer. But yeah, you're right. He is super expensive. Super expensive. $15 million, right? So I don't know if most teams would buy that, but I think probably the Mets. And then his contract is going to end. Is it 28 or 29?
1: 28.
0: 28. Yeah, they might want to trade him somehow. Something, I don't know. I don't know what happened. But same guy as a closer might be interesting. It might be a solution for teams that need a closer. You never know. But he's very expensive.
1: That's interesting. So he closed the game tonight. I did not see that.
0: Tonight?
1: Against the Braves.
0: Yeah. And it seemed like against the Braves. And he seemed very excited about it, too. And I think, you know, how John Small, teacher, transitioned to a closer as well. So yep. Every now and then, the super pitchers, their timing, it's their age. He's 33, 32-ish. It's a good time to transition into being a closer. And I hope he does it. I hope he extends his career as a major league and does it until he's 36, 37. It'll be awesome. And, you know, he has fun with it. Hopefully he's successful with it. He has a great ghost fork with it. And he can throw six pitches. You don't know. Might be interesting. But, yeah, that's all I have for you today, Michael.
1: All right. Have a good George, one. Okay, thanks guys? For the phone call. We'll get Ray on the show a little bit later this week and call back, and you can run this by him and talk Mets baseball here on A's Talk. Rick from Stockton, you are on A's Talk. What's up, Rick?
2: Yes, sir. I've listened to, I think, almost every A's game this year on radio. And it's like deja vu all over again. You know, from back when they were hanging right at 500, they played a couple of great games. And then they have a game where they're leading, and all of a sudden, you know, it just blows up. And I'm just wondering about the pitching decisions. Who, you know, I think their losing streak starts back when the no hit game, when going to ninth inning with the no hitter.
1: Okay, goodbye. And, hang up on him, Mark. Hang up on him. He tried this before. I'm not listening to it again. It's stupid. All right, Zach Geloff. You look at his season. And you want to talk about another guy that's matured. You look at his 2024 season, a full season, had a nice year, but also led all of baseball in strikeouts. In injury-riddled 2025, he took 92 at-bats, struck out 46 times. And now you look at this year, the strikeouts are down. And you look at what he was doing up until he got hurt in San Francisco. Remember, he got stepped on by Matt Chapman in that month of June. He was hitting .329. He was having a heck of a month. Had six multi-hit games in that month going into that game in San Francisco. Had that really long hitting streak going. And gets hurt, freak injury, and diving for a ball in left field in Detroit. Runs into the wall, knee injury. Yeah, kind of a freak injury. So he's also run into some bad luck this year, but this is someone that started the season in AAA. He was in Vegas. He did not make the opening day roster and was called up in early April when the A's were in New York. That was during that stretch where the A's won 5 of 6 against the Yankees and Mets in New York, and really was limited to a pinch runner, defensive replacement kind of a role. And then Max Muncy got hurt and stepped into more everyday activities. And boy, did he really take advantage of that. And you look at another guy that's a sign of maturing. Since he's done that, April 24th was when he started taking regular at-bats as an everyday player. And we have the two, quote-unquote, I say freak injuries. But in 52 games since he started taking everyday at-bats, 52 games, he's hitting .290, OPS of .866, 11 homers, 27 RBIs. And you look at his on-base percentage, .348. And someone that, just as George had said, who's very versatile, who can play basically almost anywhere on the diamond. He's a great athlete. He runs well. He's a smart player. You know he's had the athleticism. The big problem with him was the strikeouts. because he's got everything else, and the strikeouts add up.

0: up, the confidence continues to go down, and the numbers look bad. Well, Gilliff's turned all that around this year, and he's made himself so valuable by what he's done at the plate. And like I mentioned, the numbers in those 52 games since he started taking every day at bats, I know his average up now is about 278, which also that 278 includes the times where he came in as a defensive replacement or pinch runner and got one or two at bats in those 2 weeks prior to taking every day at bats. But this is kind of the Zach Gelof that the A's expected when he first came out. I mean, you look at 2023, 14 home runs in just 69 games, but 82 strikeouts in those 69 games. 138 games in 2024, hits just .211, hits you 17 home runs, but struck out a league high 188 times. You look at last year, as I mentioned, 92 at bats in 30 games, 46 strikeouts. And you look at this year, 68 games, 63 strikeouts. And yeah, he's got 12 home runs, 31 RBIs. He's got 25 extra base hits in 68 games. All that while being able to play all over the diamond. And if he can keep this up and you just hope that he can stay healthy over the course of a full season, we don't know how many games we're getting next year, but you start there, and then 2028 is his walk year. I mean, this is someone that, and I've said it time and time on this show, and I said it with Johnny going into the eighth inning today. If you can hit, they're going to find a spot for you. And the A's have put him almost everywhere. And he continues to hit. What does he do? Comes back off the aisle after missing basically a month. First three at-bats, homer and a double. Two of his first three at-bats, two extra base hits. I mean, this is someone that's got it. It's just a matter of keeping that on the field for an extended period of time. And we know he had the surgery last offseason, comes in, doesn't make the club, out of spring training, gets an opportunity when Max Muncy gets hurt. And other than the two kind of freak injuries, he's taken it and ran with it. And good on him for doing so. All right, coming up next, we'll look ahead to tomorrow here on Ace Talk.
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15: As DeLuca's under, he'll make the catch for the out. Tagging is Walton. He'll come in and score, and the A's lead 5-2.
16: A's fall to the Rays 10-6, the final from the ballpark in West Sacramento. Rays have now won seven straight. They're now 72-46. The A's fall after winning their last two, and they dropped to 47-72. And, you know, we're talking about maturity, right? We've talked about it with Lopez. We've talked about it with Geloff. And it might be too young and too early to do so for this next guy. But you look at Henry Bolte. He's in 333 in the month of August. And again, not a huge sample size. But you look at what he's done, and he got off to a really nice start in his big league career. And then had a really rough month of July where he hit just 164, and his OPS was under 500 at 467. But then you look at the month of August, OPS up to 924, and I mentioned the average up to 333. Small sample size, nine games. But I thought Chris Carey put it really good when I talked with him on Sunday going into the eighth inning in Fenway Park. Maybe he's refiguring it out. And again, you could see some maturity coming with Bolte as well. A different kind of maturing, right? Because Lopez has been in the league. Geloff's been in the league. Bolte, this is the first go-round for him. And there was talks of Bolte being sent down. Well, I shouldn't say it. There wasn't talks, but I know there's thoughts out there of Bolte possibly needing to be sent down after the really rough month of July. But this is what you need to do with younger guys like Bolte, especially in the position you're in now in terms of where the A's are. You need to let these guys work through struggles. And that's something that the A's have done a really nice job of, much to maybe some frustration from fans. But at the same time, when you have a young player like Henry Bolte who has a lot of promise and a lot of potential, and you kind of have to let him go through a little bit of a struggle to maybe let them figure it out on their own at the big league level. Because where the A's are right now, you're not in necessarily development mode, but like I've been talking about, you're in a position right now where this is essentially an extended tryout for next spring training. What options do the A's have going into spring training next year? Who's part of the future of this team going into 2027? Because we know the ultimate goal, right, is to be at the top of your game, giving the best possible situation to win when you open the new ballpark in Las Vegas in 2028. But you also are looking at 2027, and Dan Feinstein said it today on A's Cast Live, we want to be competitive next year. Our goal is to be playoff competitive in 27. We know this year got away from us. Injuries had a lot to do with that. Underperformance had a lot to do with that. But you're looking to flip things around immediately next year. You need to figure out who's going to be a part of that plan. And what you're seeing with Henry Bolte so far in the month of August is that maybe he's starting to figure it out. And he's putting himself in a position to be a part of that plan. All right, we talked about Zach Gelof maybe playing center field next year. Does that shift Bolte over to right? You have Soderstrom in left. If Gelof stays in the infield, you can keep Bolte in center. Have Lawrence Butler out in right. I mean, there's a lot of opportunities, but a lot of decisions that are going to have to be made. And the better that more of these guys play these last 43 games of the season, the more decisions and the more tougher decisions the A's are going to have going into spring training next year and coming out of spring training in terms of who's on the opening day roster, where are they playing, and who's not making the cut. It's going to be fascinating to watch over these last 43 games. Our coverage tomorrow here on A's Cast and the A's Radio Network will begin at 4:30 with A's Cast Live. Hot Take Tuesday, we'll be back with Johnny Dosko and, of course, an A's player. To be named later. Again, A's Cast Live with Towny and the Commander, and then View from the Press Box at 5:30. Johnny Dosko, Ken Korak, and A's Cast at NBC Sports California. Steve Sachs and Towny will have pregame coverage for you. First pitch, 6:40. Mason Barnett is on the mound for the Athletics tomorrow night. He will be opposed by Nick Martinez, who has had a really good year for the Tampa Bay Rays. 6:40 first pitch here on A's Cast and the A's Radio Network. For Mark Brady back in our studio, Michael Bearbalt here at the ballpark. Thank you all for listening to A's Talk, and we'll talk to you all tomorrow.
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1: 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What you'll get are forms you can fill out that answer questions important to someone who might need to care for you in an emergency. 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It, too, has forms that cover medical decisions and shot records. Add a vet certificate, a tick and tapeworm certificate. 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
3: 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What you think of them?
4: The best thing about it is it's really exciting. We got complete vindication because basically what happened was is the government admitted that we don't know what these spots, these objects, these bright lights are. But basically you can help the government because the thing we're finding out is the government's not that bright and they need our help. So that's where Coast to Coast AM comes in and George Norrie comes in. Because you're going to have people on here that will give the government investigators an idea where to look, how to look, and what to look for. So it really does a lot of validation of the history of this show. And this is a huge step forward to getting to the truth. Because for the first time, we have the U.S. government admitting that there's something to this. Really admitting there's something to this. And that's the big step for all of us.

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9: In 2005, investigators in Palm Beach, Florida began uncovering a dark secret.
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9: There was a wealthy man in Palm Beach who was offering young girls a way to make money. That man was Jeffrey Epstein, and he had set up a system designed to bring him underage girls. Local police and the federal government would investigate and, by their count, find dozens of victims. Epstein would become one of the world's most infamous predators, a man who could have faced decades in prison, but served just 13 months in his own wing of a county jail.
12: Why would you cut this deal with Jeffrey Epstein?
9: Epstein's abuse would span years and cross state lines.
13: New York, Palm Beach, New Mexico, Paris, Virgin Islands, and each one of those residences is an alleged crime scene.
9: I'm ABC's Mark Remillard, and with a team of journalists from the ABC News Investigative Unit, we've traveled around the country to look at Jeffrey Epstein and the allegations of his horrifying abuse, to hear from the girls who suffered it, who are now women fighting to recover from it. Truth and Lies, Jeffrey Epstein.
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15: Todd Blanch has been sworn in as the next attorney general. Mark Mayfield has details.
16: The ceremony took place in the Oval Office on Monday. The Senate confirmed Blanch on Saturday after weeks of debate with a handful of Republicans in opposition. The vote was 50-49 with Republican Senators Susan Collins of Maine and Lisa Murkowski of Alaska joining Democrats in opposition. Some Republicans expressed concerns about Blanch having a possible conflict of interest because he was President Trump's former personal attorney and because he helped create Trump's now rescinded $1.8 billion anti-weaponization fund. I'm Mark Mayfield.
15: President Trump is signing an executive order focused on childhood vaccine schedules. Speaking from the White House, Trump said the order would split the childhood MMR vaccine for measles, mumps, and rubella into three shots.
17: Effective immediately, my administration is recognizing gold standard childhood vaccine recommendations for only 11 core vaccinations against the most serious and dangerous diseases, along with the MMR, which hopefully will be split up.
15: The order would also push for all childhood immunizations to be administered at separate medical visits instead of one visit. COVID-19 and influenza vaccines are no longer being recommended for all young children. Republican senators have released text messages from Dr. Anthony Fauci's government cell phone regarding the safety of COVID-19 vaccines for pregnant women. In messages from January of 2021, Fauci discussed concerns about vaccinating early in pregnancy, including the possibility that fever following a second vaccine dose could theoretically be associated with miscarriage in the first trimester. Baseball legend Tommy John is stepping away from public life. He issued a farewell message through the New York Yankees as he deals with health issues at his home in Florida. The 83-year-old pitched for 26 seasons, winning 288 games. He's best known, though, for a groundbreaking elbow surgery that changed his game and is named after him. I'm Tammy Trujillo.
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12: The death toll has risen to more than 130 people after a magnitude 7.4 earthquake struck Colombia on Monday. Secretary of State Marco Rubio says the Trump administration is closely monitoring the situation. Rescue efforts are underway to find people who may be trapped under the rubble of collapsed buildings. The epicenter of that quake was located some 200 miles west of the capital city of Bogota, with reports that it could be felt in parts of Venezuela, Ecuador, and Panama. Todd Blanch has been sworn in as the nation's new attorney general. Mark Mayfield has details.
13: The ceremony took place in the Oval Office on Monday. The Senate confirmed Blanch on Saturday after weeks of debate with a handful of Republicans in opposition. The vote was 50-49 with Republican Senators Susan Collins of Maine and Lisa Murkowski of Alaska joining Democrats in opposition. Some Republicans expressed concerns about Blanch having a possible conflict of interest because he was President Trump's former personal attorney and because he helped create Trump's now rescinded $1.8 billion anti-weaponization fund. I'm Mark Mayfield.
12: The accused killer of a healthcare company CEO, Luigi Mangione, will be making an appearance in a New York courtroom today. Scott Carr has a preview.
14: The hearing is expected to focus on a request from Mangione's defense team to allow a live broadcast of the upcoming state murder trial. New York law bans cameras from most state criminal proceedings. Mangione is facing both federal and state charges for the December 2024 murder of United Healthcare CEO Brian Thompson on a Manhattan sidewalk. Mangione's state trial is set for September, while the federal trial takes place next year. I'm Scott Carr.
12: The Powerball jackpot is moving closer to $1 billion. There was no grand prize winner in Monday night's drawing, so the jackpot on Wednesday will be worth at least $975 million. That's a cash value of a little over $422 million. Tickets are $2 each, with the odds of winning roughly 1 in 292 million. I'm Tammy Trujillo.
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1: I'm Julian Edelman. That's Rob Gronkowski. And guess what, folks? We're teammates again. And we're going to welcome you guys all to Dudes on Dudes.
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1: That sounds a little weird, but that's what this is going to be. Roberto, what's Dudes on Dudes?
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1: 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We'll get into the types of dudes. 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
1: 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Is Randy Moss a stud or a freak? Is Tom Brady a dog or a dude's dude?
2: We're going to find out, Jules. 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
4: Flock safety cameras that record license plates and more are causing a national uproar. Sarah Lee Kessler reports.
5: It's Big Brother on steroids. Flock admits it, noting that its 120,000 black cameras record everything about your vehicle. And that means you. Police departments across the country pay Flock to access the info, which they say gives them a national network to find stolen cars, missing people, and criminals. But not everyone's a fan. A Tennessee congressional candidate is charged with felony vandalism for shooting out Flock cameras. Connecticut's governor is ordering a review, and there's a GOP congressional bill requiring federal agents to get a warrant to access Flock's data. I'm Sarah Lee Kessler.
4: President Trump's newly signed executive order focusing on childhood vaccine schedules is facing some pushback. Speaking from the White House, Trump said the order would split the childhood MMR vaccine for measles, mumps, and rubella into three shots. Republican Senator Bill Cassidy, who's a physician, called the order wrong in a post on X. He wrote that the president doesn't have the expertise to make these changes and that breaking up vaccines will increase hesitancy and make children less safe. Well, it's back to school time and there's anxiety for kids, but they're not the only ones. Bree Tennis explains.
6: Psychology Today calls it the back-to-school blues, with nearly 87% of parents experiencing stress and anxiety when the kids go back to class. They say it's the loss of lazy days of summer and the return to more structured routines. And then there's the fact that your kids are gone. But they say the academic schedule becomes routine after about 2 weeks, with kids and parents adjusting to the new school year. So hang in there. I'm Bree Tennis.
4: Elvis fans are descending on Memphis this week to celebrate the King. It's Elvis Week 2026, and the festivities are in full swing at his iconic Graceland home. The 10-day festival celebrates Elvis's life and music. I'm Tammy Trujillo.
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12: Three staccato cries of Mayday and an eyewitness report of a mid-air explosion is about all that is known this morning of the British Columbia air disaster, which yesterday claimed 52 lives.
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13: 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I mean, I'm out in the middle of nowhere. 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
10: 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Blood Trails.
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16: President Trump says Iran should pay damages for the harm the regime has inflicted on the world for the past 50 years. Trump was asked about Iran's latest demands on Monday as negotiations play out with the U.S.
17: They asked for money for the damage that we've done. I said, that's a good idea. Well, we're going to ask for money for the damage they've done over a 50-year period. Whether you go SS Cole or whether you go all of the people that were so badly hurt, so badly wounded or killed.
16: Over the weekend, Iran had a number of demands for the U.S., including that the U.S. must completely compensate Iran for damages from the five-month-long war. Trump told White House reporters that he thinks Iran should pay for all the people that they've killed over the last decades. Trump added that the U.S. controls the Strait of Hormuz. The death toll has risen to more than 130 after a magnitude 7.4 earthquake struck Colombia on Monday. Secretary of State Marco Rubio says the Trump administration is closely monitoring the situation. Rescue efforts are underway to find survivors who may be trapped under the rubble of collapsed buildings. The epicenter of the quake was located some 200 miles west of the capital city, Bogota, with reports it could be felt in parts of Venezuela, Ecuador, and Panama. July was the hottest month on record for the contiguous United States. Scott Carr has details.
18: The National Oceanic and Atmospheric Administration reports the average temperature across the lower 48 states and Washington, D.C. reached 76.9 degrees last month, narrowly surpassing records set in July of 1936 and in 2012. Overnight temperatures were especially notable, averaging 64.2 degrees, the warmest monthly nighttime average ever recorded, and nearly 4 degrees above the long-term average. They say nearly half of all the lower 48 states have been in a state of drought as of early August. I'm Scott Carr.
16: And the actress known for her role in The Christmas Story has died. Teddy Moore was best known for playing Ralphie's teacher, Miss Shields, in the 1983 holiday blockbuster. I'm Mark Mayfield.
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16: President Trump is signing an executive order focused on childhood vaccine schedules. Speaking from the White House, Trump said the order would split the childhood MMR vaccine into three shots.
17: Effective immediately, my administration is recognizing gold standard childhood vaccine recommendations for only 11 core vaccinations against the most serious and dangerous diseases, along with the MMR.
16: The order would also push for all childhood immunizations to be administered at separate medical visits instead of one visit. COVID-19 and influenza vaccines are no longer being recommended for all young children. Trump mentioned the growing rates of autism in the U.S., and Health and Human Services Secretary Robert F. Kennedy Jr. indicated more research is underway to see if there is a connection between autism and increased vaccines or other environmental exposure. The nation's strategic petroleum reserve has fallen below 300 million barrels for the first time since the early 1980s. Energy Department data shows the reserve held about 298.7 million barrels as of Friday, following a planned release of oil announced by the Trump administration earlier this year. The decline comes as the war in Iran has disrupted global oil supplies and limited shipping through the Strait of Hormuz, contributing to higher prices at the pump. The son of Colorado Congresswoman Lauren Boebert facing legal trouble again. Chris Caraggio has more.
27: TMZ says Tyler Boebert has been arrested on three felony charges tied to the alleged sexual exploitation of a child. He was taken into custody yesterday in Colorado, with court records listing the alleged offense date as January 1st, 2024. Representative Boebert told TMZ, "We take these allegations very seriously and pray for everyone affected during this challenging time." His next court appearance is scheduled for August 19th. I'm Chris Caraggio.
16: And jury selection in the murder trial of the man accused of ordering the murder of Tupac Shakur has started in Las Vegas. Dwayne Davis is accused of orchestrating the 1996 murder and faces life in prison without parole if convicted. I'm Mark Mayfield.
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13: After a magnitude 7.4 earthquake struck Colombia on Monday, Mark Mayfield with more.
14: Secretary of State Marco Rubio says the Trump administration is closely monitoring the situation. Rescue efforts are underway to find survivors who may be trapped under the rubble of collapsed buildings. The epicenter of the quake was located some 200 miles west of the capital city, Bogota, with reports it could be felt in parts of Venezuela, Ecuador, and Panama. I'm Mark Mayfield.
13: President Trump will be in Ohio today to attend the 2026 Patriot Games finale. It's a sporting competition created by the White House to celebrate America's 250th anniversary, featuring one male and one female athlete representing each of the 50 states. The 14 to 17-year-olds will be competing for $125,000 in college scholarship money. Tyler Boebert, the 21-year-old son of U.S. Representative Lauren Boebert, faces multiple felony charges related to alleged sexual exploitation of a child in January of 2024. More from Gordon Scott.
15: Tyler Boebert was arrested Sunday by Garfield County deputies and released on a $10,000 bond. Three counts allege sexual exploitation of a child and two contributing to the delinquency of a minor. Boebert's next court appearance is scheduled for August 19th. Additionally, Tyler Boebert has two sentencing hearings scheduled for next month, one in Weld County in connection to a 2025 child abuse case, the other in Garfield County, stemming from a February 2024 arrest following a string of vehicle trespasses and property thefts. I'm Gordon Scott.
13: Trump Media and Technology Group is reporting a nearly $240 million loss for the second quarter. Despite a sharp increase in revenue, the company behind Truth Social says revenue jumped 89% from a year ago. I'm Michael Kastner.
16: Records, milestones, firsts, lasts, and everything in between. What happened today in sports history on iHeartRadio?
17: What's going on, fellow sports fans? It's Andy West. Let's look back on this day in sports history, August 11th. We'll start today way back in 1929, where Babe Ruth becomes the first player to ever reach the lofty 500 home run mark in Major League Baseball. His 500th long ball came at the Cleveland Indians League Park. It was a towering blast that he hammered onto the nearby street in right field. The 500 home run club didn't get another member until 1940 when Jimmy Fox joined the club, and Ruth would go on to hit another 214 home runs, a record that stood until Hank Aaron broke that in 1974. Today in 1984, Carl Lewis duplicates Jesse Owens' 1936 feat by winning his fourth Olympic gold medal as part of the U.S. 4x100-meter relay team in world record time. And sticking with the Olympics, today in 2016, Michael Phelps wins the men's 200-meter individual relay at the Rio de Janeiro Olympics. He becomes the third athlete and first swimmer to win four consecutive Olympic gold medals in one event.
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1: Luigi Mangione, the accused killer of a healthcare company CEO, will be making an appearance in a New York courtroom today. More from Scott Carr.
2: The hearing is expected to focus on a request from Mangione's defense team to allow a live broadcast of the upcoming state murder trial. New York law bans cameras from most state criminal proceedings. Mangione is facing both federal and state charges for the December 2024 murder of UnitedHealthcare CEO Brian Thompson on a Manhattan sidewalk. Mangione's state trial is set for September, while the federal trial takes place next year. I'm Scott Carr.
1: There is now a law in Massachusetts that eliminates barriers to late-term abortions. The Prioritizing Patient Access to Care Act was signed Monday by Massachusetts Governor Maura Healey.
3: We're going to make sure that women in particular are able to make their own health care decisions, not the government.
1: Supporters note that under the new law, women will no longer have to go out of state to access the care they need. The act ensures that women experiencing serious pregnancy complications can receive appropriate medical care from their own health care provider. Critics see it as setting a dangerous precedent, arguing the previous law banning almost all abortions after 24 weeks was already too progressive. It's back to school time and there's plenty of anxiety for kids, but they're not the only ones. More from Bree Tennis.
4: Psychology Today calls it the back-to-school blues, with nearly 87% of parents experiencing stress and anxiety when the kids go back to class. They say it's the loss of lazy days of summer and the return to more structured routines. And then there's the fact that your kids are gone. But they say the academic schedule becomes routine after about 2 weeks, with kids and parents adjusting to the new school year. So hang in there.
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6: Mama's little baby loves Michael, Michael. Mama's little baby loves Michael D. Mama's little baby loves Michael, Michael. 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
8: 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A new way of talk. A new way of understanding. Because we're in this together. This is your morning show with Michael Del Giorno.
9: Rise and shine. Good morning, one and all. It is Tuesday, August the 11th, Year of Our Lord 2026. On the air, streaming live on your iHeartRadio app. This is the show that belongs to you, your morning show. And I'm your host, Michael Del Giorno. Jeffrey's got the sound, Red keeping an eye on the content. If you're just waking up, a magnitude 7.4 earthquake has rocked Western Colombia, killing 111. And search and rescue efforts are still underway as the death toll. Has risen already to 130 since prepping for the show. So, as you can imagine, with search and rescue ongoing, that number is going to rise and rise fast. We have a full slate of primaries today. Don't forget, we keep talking about Vermont, Connecticut, Minnesota, Wisconsin, that big gubernatorial primary, but also in South Carolina to replace Lindsey Graham. His sister faces that election today. Mom Donnie's tax on the rich has been put on pause from the court system, and we have the nation's strategic petroleum reserve now has fallen below 300 million barrels. That's the first time since the early 1980s. And the Powerball jackpot moves closer to $1 billion with no grand prize after the drawing last night. I think probably one of the big stories, and we talked about the Fauci diary, and then there was the infamous pleading of the fifth for about 2.5 hours. And then we get word that the Republican leadership had gotten a hold of his COVID smartphone. And that opens Pandora's box to every message, every text. And again, if Fauci was using, you know, the diaries were all posted right on government servers. And like that, this was a government phone. So we knew there was going to be a treasure coming out of this. And here's your first. So we get the January 2021 Fauci discussion through text messages concerning vaccines for early pregnancy, including the possibility that fever following a second vaccine dose could theoretically be associated with miscarriage. in the first trimester. Fauci also said pregnant women should weigh the potential risks against the benefit, noting that COVID-19 itself can be serious during pregnancy. This is the key to the entire vaccine debate. Now, there's some things that have been conditioned in that I think all of the media, all of big government has a shared responsibility. I think the addition of social media and the internet and the uncharted waters, even in some cases, has certainly solidified it. But in America today, we are in the conditioned reaction business. And reaction is some issue. And by the way, remember we used to talk about news cycles being 2-3 days. Then news cycles became 1 day. Well, now in the internet world, the outrage cycle, it's not really a news cycle, mostly an outrage cycle. It can last minutes. And it doesn't matter what pops up. Everyone feels a need to take an immediate, immovable, permanent position. And it's usually based on narrative alone, very little facts, very little time to even study and contemplate. That's why we often share the John F. Kennedy quote. Too often we enjoy the comfort of opinion without the discomfort of thought. And so we saw this like never before. And this is why I always say COVID revealed so much more than it did. And the condition it revealed was far worse than the pandemic. So whether it was the vax, whether it was social distancing, whether it was locking everybody up in their house and shutting down the economy, or whether it was masks, everybody took an immediate, immovable position. I'm pro-mask. I'm anti-mask. And everything just built layer upon layer and divided us against each other. But at the end of the day, if you weren't comforted by opinion alone, and you allowed yourself the discomfort of thought or information or study, you came to a far different conclusion. Well, now it all depends, doesn't it? The mask, it depends what type of mask, how long you wear it, where you wear it, where you don't wear it, whether you're infected or not infected. Social distancing could certainly make some sense, but what we ended up with where apparently you needed a mask checking into a restaurant and walking down the aisles of the tables, but once you sat down at the table, you were suddenly fine and nothing could get to you. Like the virus itself was some well-behaved dog that would never come anywhere near the table while you're eating. It was just laughable. And ultimately with the vaccine, isn't this a question? We should have been given the information and allowed to make the choice. Now, don't let people revise history. You were not allowed. You were told, shamed if you didn't, fired if you didn't, forced out if you didn't, all based on the campaigns and misinformation. Even if you ask me, were you anti-vax? Of course I wasn't. Oh, you were a proponent of the vax? Of course I wasn't. You're not logically asking the right questions. Now, a guy smokes cigarettes, 52. I often tell the story of a little leaguer, shortstop. It's 96 degrees. It feels like 104. We're playing little league baseball. He's at shortstop. There's no one around him, and he's wearing a mask. Now, what do you think? Do you think the mask is going to protect him more or potentially harm him? Suffocate him. I mean, I love how Fauci says pregnant women should weigh the potential risks against the benefits. Every American citizen, every employee in America should have been given the grace to decide for themselves. That didn't apply to pregnant women. Every American. That's healthcare. Every day you have to weigh the risks of a procedure versus the benefit. A skin tag being removed comes with risks. And every patient signs a form and decides the benefit versus the risk.
0: Well, it icks my wife. Cut that son of a gun off.
9: Well, it could get infected. You could turn septic. And two people in 35 years have died. And boy, don't you feel stupid dying with a skin tag.
10: Put some Acuricom on it.
9: What happened? He got a skin tag removed and he died? But everybody, that's everything. That's an ADD mind goes to skin tag, isn't it? I did have a friend whose father-in-law had a very, very simple procedure. And it was like, I think an eye tuck.
10: Really?
9: Like plastics, and died on the table.
10: Well, I mean, look at Joan Rivers went in for a little nip and tuck.
9: Well, that's, there you go. There's even a bigger one. That tops Jeannie Nass's father-in-law. But I mean, isn't that everybody? Why didn't, I mean, if nothing else in all of this Fauci text, why doesn't that discussion come out? Why weren't we allowed to weigh the potential risk against benefits? That isn't how it was presented publicly. That isn't how it was carried out by business.

0: clarity over chaos. This is your morning show with Michael Del Chorno.
1: Morning, Michael. I remember the Still the One campaign for ABC because right out of college, I worked at a print shop, and I folded about a million of those brochures for the local ABC station. And I believe that was 1990. It seared into my brain also. Have a good day.
2: No, it wasn't. It was 1977. You mean Mork and Mendy? The Love Boat Gang?
3: They do have Robin Williams on this promo.
2: Oh, yeah.
3: Cheryl Ladd.
2: Happy Days.
3: Hal Linden.
2: Well, Charlie's Angels was huge in 1977.
3: Yeah.
2: So, probably...
3: an early Danny DeVito.
2: Yeah. I would think Happy Days, Laverne and Shirley, Mork and Mendy, Love Boat, Charlie's Angels. That's probably the big five, right?
3: Yeah.
2: I mean, they dominated for a short window, and they had the song when they did it. But Red did some research. It was 77 and 79 they used that promo. And one of those 2 years, they used actually Orleans. I don't know if they got around to just eventually doing their own version.
3: I thought that was the wrong piece of production. I thought somebody had overdubbed it. But is one with Orleans in it.
2: Yeah, because they used the Orleans is the one I remember. And by the way, you cut out the best part. I wish I could remember his name. One of the greatest voiceover guys in the history of voiceover work was the voice of ABC then. He died somewhere around late 90s, but you'll hear his voice at the end if you want to play that real quick while we're all going down.
3: He used to do all that stuff live.
2: Some of it, yeah.

0: by the way, that reminds me of the father putting the kid in the cage. If you haven't seen Cape Fear with...
1: Nolte?
0: No, not the... well, that was De Niro in the movie. Yeah. Cape Fear is an Apple... I think it's going to be a series with another season, not just a limited series, but it's a 10-episode series that just concluded. Amy Adams is terrific. The husband from all the Conjurings is in this. The kids are no names, but they're spectacular. And I don't know who the man is that plays the main evil character. But it's one of... People always say, you come up with the strangest... Listen, the guy in Nefarious, you have to understand, he's playing a real human being, a demon, Satan himself, the victim of being possessed, and a serial killer all in one. And he has to be all those different things. People forget that. But this guy is spectacular. It's one of the great, great performances I've ever seen in my life. If you haven't seen Cape Fear, it's very disturbing. Don't get me wrong. But very, very well done.
2: The voiceover guy, was it Ernie Anderson or was it Bill Owen?
0: No, I think this is Ernie Anderson. Did you... You're standing there like you found it. Here we go.
3: Still the one, ABC.
0: Still the one, ABC. I mean, what a voice.
1: We had a local radio station here in town in Nashville during the 80s and 90s.
0: They used
1: him? Used his voice. And it was just phenomenal radio back then.
0: That's back when they did promos. Can you even think of a good promo a network or a local television station has done? In the last...
1: No, not in a while.
0: No. Yeah. I used to love promos.
2: Wouldn't there have to be a good TV show? A good
0: promo? It helps. It's an ADD Tuesday officially, and I'm blaming it on you all. It is 39 minutes after the hour. If you're just waking up, the full slate of primaries are today. Don't forget that South Carolina Senate race is in the mix, but then Vermont, Connecticut, Minnesota, Wisconsin... primaries today on this Tuesday. Earthquake rocks Columbia, a 7.4 on the Richter scale earthquake has killed. That death toll now has the latest numbers, and I'll bet it's risen since this, is now 130 and rising. So keep a lot of people in your prayers in Columbia. Finally, you know, we did a whole segment on the first installment from the Fauci phone. We had the Fauci diary. Now we have the Fauci phone. And Republican senators have released some text messages from Dr. Fauci that was on his government cell phone regarding the safety of the vaccines for pregnant women. Again, it's the same old Fauci. What was said in public, what was advised to governors and presidents and members of Congress and to the American people was different than what he was putting. And in this case, in text messages, like before in his diary, and this time concerning pregnant women. And, you know, Fauci publicly was telling everybody, we've had over 10,000 pregnant women. We haven't seen any problems, even though they had no liability and testing. And then in private, him being frank, discussing concerns about vaccinating early in pregnancy, including the possibility that fever following a second vaccine dose could theoretically be associated with miscarriage in the first trimester, all the things that weren't discussed. In the text message, the thing I circled, if you want to go back and listen to the podcast later, was this quote from Fauci. Pregnant women should weigh the potential risks against the benefits of the vaccine. Noting that COVID-19 itself can be serious during pregnancy. Yeah, but you have a low threat to a healthy woman during pregnancy versus an unknown threat. That's the part they were never honest with you. And that's why we always go back to that Melkin Institute video, because they're all sitting around, and Fauci was one of them, with all these scientists from around the world, and they're discussing mRNA. And they're saying, well, it's going to be billions. It's going to take a decade of trials. And then one of the scientists goes, but what if we had a dangerous virus leak from a lab, let's say in China? Literally, go listen and watch it yourself. And then it happened 2 weeks later in Wuhan. Well, then there'd be a worldwide emergency. Then they'd have to rush.

0: With faith, facts, and the occasional jab at woke nonsense, it's your morning show with Michael Del Giorno.
1: Don't forget about Fantasy Island after Love Boat. Toto, the plane, the plane.
2: It was Toto was the dog in Wizard of Oz. It was Tattoo.
3: Tattoo.
2: Fine Corinthian leather and Tattoo. Smiles, everyone. Tattoo, tattoo. No, I won't do it, by the way. I have standards here at this show.
3: Oh, now we're going to start?
2: Yes, I'm going to start.
3: All right.
2: I'll go low, but I won't go that low.
3: What's your standards?
2: So somebody asked AOC.
3: Oh, boy.
2: Now that she's freezing her eggs, does she eventually want a boy or a girl? And she answered.
4: Oh, girl, baby girl.
2: That's stupid.
4: Even play.
2: That's stupid. It's beneath my standards. That's definitely a Jeffrey.
3: Make that stop.
2: 57 minutes after the hour, the full slate of primaries today. We have Vermont, Connecticut, Minnesota, all eyes on that gubernatorial race in Wisconsin. But don't forget South Carolina to replace Lindsey Graham. Death toll has now risen to over 130. A magnitude 7.4 earthquake struck Columbia. We'll get the very latest on that. President Trump says Iran should pay for the damages and harm its regime has inflicted on the world for the past 50 years. He's so close. See how he referred to it as a world problem, not an American problem? I like that. Powerball jackpot heads back again towards $1 billion. No grand prize winner last night. We have all the top stories and nothing but the top stories. So help us, your morning show coming up. Rory with the latest on the primary preview and James Carafano to break down the strange bedfellows a president and former senator, commander-in-chief Barack Obama, and El Sayed, who wants to get rid of all of those things. What do they have in common? They're all on your morning show next hour. Stay with us.
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2: Did you hear that? Listen carefully. 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
19: I just instantly started freaking out, yelling to the world, what's going on? 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
10: From the frozen woods of Maine to the mountains of Montana, from an archery opener gone wrong in Wisconsin to a father's last walk through the Minnesota deer woods, each story begins with a hunter stepping into the wild, but not all of them come back.
19: 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What do you say? He's not here with us. And all it was pop.
10: I'm Jordan Sillars. Join me as we track the truth through tangled cover and cold case files, where every trail tells a story and every story leaves its own trail of blood. Blood Trails.
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28: Imagine you're struggling with back pain for months. 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Then you find a doctor.
29: 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And, you know, those are magic words. 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
30: Nothing but good reports and a list of accolades that were two pages long.
31: When you talk to him, he's engaging. He seems very intelligent. He's witty. He's charming.
32: He'd always talk about, I'm going to be a doctor.
31: But he has this dark side that he likes to keep separate and hidden from everybody else.
28: This is a story about 33 patients who put their trust in a prominent surgeon in Dallas.
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34: Christopher Daniel Dunch.
28: And wish they hadn't.
35: This friend called me and said, I believe that your doctor is on the news that he has been killing patients.
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33: Have you ever been under the influence of any drugs during the time that you were performing spinal surgery on any patient?
34: I take the fifth.
37: 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This was attempted murder.
38: Whoa.
0: market don't take no vacation in this land.
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3: Starting your morning off right. A new way of talk. A new way of understanding. Because we're in this together. This is your morning show with Michael Del Jordan.
4: Lieutenant Colonel James Carafano will join us momentarily. Rory O'Neill with this primary Tuesday preview. But first, we interrupt this show for a very important call.
5: It's the bear song.
4: I play this for
5: it's
4: you.
5: The bear song.
4: I have to start the hour with this for two reasons. One,
5: how
4: cute is this little Louisville baby? He must have mom's phone, and he must have hit the talkback.
6: What is the second reason that you play that?
4: Well, for the older audience, it says, I can't figure out the talkback to be a part of the show. Well, an infant did. 8 minutes after the hour, if you're just waking up, there's a full slate of primary election today. We bring up Vermont and Connecticut, Minnesota and Wisconsin. Of course, all eyes are on Francesca Hong, in a DSA candidate, anti-Valentine's Day, anti-Thanksgiving, running for governor in Wisconsin. But there's also the replacement for Lindsey Graham and his sister's election in South Carolina. Rory O'Neill, our national correspondent, is here to preview them all. Good morning, Rory.
7: Yeah, good morning. In that South Carolina Senate race, there are 10 Republican candidates all fighting for that nomination. Senator Lindsey Graham's sister, Darlene, seems to be leading the pack. But boy, it's tough to do polling with such short notice and with so many candidates. And you don't know who's going to show up to vote today. And if no one gets more than 50% of the vote in today's South Carolina Senate primary, we'll be at this again with the two top frontrunners 2 weeks from now.
4: And may I interrupt? Can I interrupt for a second? If you were in a short turnaround, I don't know what it is, 3 weeks, whatever it is, and you have low turnout, it's a primary, and there are a lot of candidates, 10 in all, and your last name is Graham, I like your odds in that one.
7: Pretty much. Yeah. I mean, it would only be better if her last name were A.A. Graham, right? To really put her right up at the top of the ballot. But there's a funny story. Yeah. One of these days, there was a guy named Russo. He ran for mayor, changed his name to A. Russo, so be on top of the ballot. Other guy on the ballot, I forgot his last name, he added another A. So he was two ways to be on top of the big legal fight back in the day. The other race, Wisconsin, Francesca Hong, as you said, Democratic Socialist candidate. She is leading in that race for the Democratic nomination for governor there. The more establishment candidate, shall we say, pretty far behind. And there's also an interesting sort of socialist-leaning candidate out of Minnesota, Lieutenant Governor Peggy Flanagan. Watch her. She is leading a centrist Democrat, Angie Craig.
4: You know, there was all the attention to AOC going public, giving herself shots to freeze her eggs. We did get a hold of AOC and asked her if she has a baby, does she prefer a boy or a girl? And we got the answer. Look at Jeffrey over there. Hey.
6: Yes, sir.
4: We caught up with AOC and asked her if she'd rather have a boy.
6: Oh, my gosh, I'm so sorry.
4: A boy or a girl. And she gave us this statement.
8: Oh, girl, baby, girl.
4: And
8: don't
4: I said,
8: even play.
4: I said, that joke is too cheesy, and I'm going to go even cheesier, which is, I want Hong to win tonight just to see if she thanks everybody but Thanksgiving. Ba-dum! Psh, boy, I went a long way for that one. Any surprises on the horizon, Rory?
7: No, I'll be curious to see what turnout is in South Carolina. That's how nerdy I am on that one. Just, you know, who would bother to show up in a race where you're like, Graham's going to win it. And that's the real fear, right? That they're going to be at this again in 2 weeks with the two. I can't imagine anyone getting more than 50% with 10 candidates.
4: The size of America's workforce has shrunk by more than 1 million people over the past year. Why is it happening? And what does it mean for future contributions, you know, to things like Social Security, Medicare, Medicaid? Rory will have that story in the third hour for you. This is a long intro, but it's worth it. I asked Lieutenant Colonel James Carafano the simple question, what does a former president, a former commander in chief, a former United States senator, and a constitutional bar attorney from Harvard have in common with a socialist Islamist Senate candidate who wants to neuter the presidency, neuter the United States Senate as he enters it, neuter the Supreme Court, abolish ICE, military, police, and prisons. That's the strange bedfellows that become the intimate, inspiring conversation of El Sayed and former President Barack Obama. That's a mouthful, Lieutenant Colonel, but I think it's a question worth asking.
2: Well, I think if you go back somewhere on your show, you can probably find a clip where I said we could have a national Islamist party in the United States in 10 years. And I'm sticking to that, right? This is the natural consequence of the political struggle in the United States, where we're trying to define the new center of the country, and it's a center right or a center left country. And with Trump's election 2024, it looked like Republicans were on the ascendancy. And so the answer of the left was, we hate Trump. And then the natural organic consequence of that is to move as far left as you possibly can. Like, we're trying to balance the seesaw.
4: Right.
2: I don't think it's going to work. I think ultimately it brings the destruction of the Democratic Party, but we'll see. Like I said, I do policy.
4: You know what scares me the most? Do you know what scares me the most? We absolutely agree on something. So the way that played out was, I guess, to grow the tent in order to defeat the abominable snowman, the evil Trump, the orange one, they allow in socialists, Bernie Sanders, to run for president on the Democratic ticket, and he's not even a Democrat. All right, so that starts to, and it grows into the squad that begins to grow and agitate.
2: Right.
4: Then, in order for the socialists to make their move, they allow the Islamists to join them. But you know as well as I do, the Islamists are going to ride them and then take over them. But they're both parasites within the Democrat Party. And if they succeed, and they're succeeding, well, the parasite wins and the host dies, but the parasite dies with the host. So it will be the end of the Democrat Party. I do political, and it is a problem. And I think James Carville and a lot of people see it coming. And the more victories they have in these primaries, the less likely they are to win in the general. And then I think 2028 becomes a referendum on the Republican Party. The Republicans have absorbed the Tea Party movement. They won't be able to absorb Trumpism. And that's going to be a little bit more difficult. So who they hand off to will become very important for their stability. But these are strange bedfellows. I mean, I can't understand why Barack Obama wouldn't be distancing himself from El Sayed, not having warm, inspirational conversations. What does that say about Obama?
2: Well, he wants to try to maintain control of the party. I mean, it's just that simple. But so this comment, this Big Ten thing to me is, the Soviet Union was a big tent. Everybody was under a dictator. The Republican Party, I disagree with you on Trumpism. I think Trumpism actually has taken over the Republican Party. But that the Republican Party is genuinely a big tent. There are many conservatives with lots of different views. The difference is there are guardrails. And the defining thing of the Republican Party is the acknowledgement literally of all the different tribes in the Republican Party, that nobody gets to define the orthodoxy of what it is to be a conservative. And that's what keeps, and the left is exactly the opposite.
4: Right.
2: The whole objective of the left is about defining orthodoxy, which is the great danger of letting the communists in the tent, because they're going to, because if they get to define orthodoxy, then the party will go on like lemmings, like they are, and that will bring the destruction of the party, I think. Because I don't think it's acceptable in the United States to actually have a national socialist or communist or Islamist political party and think you're going to win national elections. Just don't see that.
4: Yeah, we're having all kinds of problems with your phone. I would say we don't disagree. I'm saying they won't be able to absorb Trumpism, because Trumpism Trumpism is conservative Republican platform, not talked about, done. All right. And that's what people want. I'm saying the lane opened from the focus on the debt and the Tea Party movement, that was absorbed by the Republican Party, which created Donald Trump to come down that escalator and fill that lane. Now he has perfected it. I can't think of anybody that would have a rougher time than an establishment Republican candidate in 2028. I mean, a Mitt Romney type. I mean, even a Ted Cruz will be very difficult to sell. it's got to be either J.D. Vance or Marco Rubio, I would think, moving forward, or they'll be making a big mistake. What do you make of, I think we can honestly say these talks have blown up. I did love the president's comment. They want us to pay for damages. This regime should pay for the damage it inflicted on the world for 50 years. I like that conversation a lot.
2: I'm fine with the president's strategy. You know, people don't realize not only is, in many ways, the economic strangulation more of a threat than the military hits. By taking a pause in military operations, what you allow is the slowing the up-tempo. You can rearm, you can refit, you can do more targeting, and you're actually a greater military threat. So I think the president's got these guys in the corner. And this is the key thing that I think the president has always discounted the midterms. The greatest lesson of Iraq and Afghanistan and all these other wars was you don't fight by a calendar. Mm-hmm. You fight by defining outcomes and then moving towards that outcome. And the one great thing about Trump is he's taken that lesson in. And so he is not fighting this war with, I got to get this over by November. He is fighting with this war as I'm president for 2.5 years. And every day for 2.5 years, I'm going to make the Iranians' life a living hell unless they do what I want.
4: And in the courtroom of not public opinion in America, but in the courtroom of world opinion, as long as they're irrational, he has the world allowing it. And time is not on Iran's side. They have no ability to create a nuclear weapon, and they're going broke by the day. Now, the only thing I would add to it, and I'd want to get your opinion, on the Strait of Hormuz, I think you go back to Iran and say, look, you know you're going broke. You know you can't ship oil by water. I'm going to control the Strait of Hormuz. You are making some money selling oil by land. You touch a ship in the Hormuz, I'm gonna bomb the snot out of every oil transport by land. Then you're really broke. I think that's a legitimate thing to tell them.
2: Yeah, that's fine. The Strait is increasingly irrelevant to global oil supplies, and Iran is never going to make money tolling ships going through the Straits. The only way they're ever going to make money is if they can export oil through the Straits at market rates. And Trump is never going to give them that get out of jail free card for nothing unless they actually do all the things Trump wants.
4: In 1 minute, I just did a whole half hour on it, but I understand that Islam is Muslims. They can be interchangeable, but Islamic law is a defined law. It is antithetical to our Constitution. It's antithetical to separation of church and state. It's antithetical to equality and women's rights. I mean, I could go on down the list. How do you explain the difference? If somebody were to say, gee, it's a big mistake the Democrats are welcoming Islamists into their socialist movement. Right. Why? What's the difference between the threat of socialism versus the threat of Islam?
2: Well, you said that Islamist is a political movement. It is a political ideology, which is authoritarian, just like Nazis, just like communists, just like socialists. So it's just that simple. If you practice, I know a lot of people that practice religion of Islam, who like democracy, like voting, fine with women's rights. You know, you go across Azerbaijan, it's the entire country is Muslim, and it's very moderate, very... So it's Islamists that are the problem. But the problem in the U.S., the political movement in the U.S. is not Islamic. It's not a bunch of Muslim rights. It's an Islamist movement, and it always has been, because the political movement is completely manufactured by international money. It is a political movement. There is no difference between CARE and the Muslim Brotherhood and Hamas and Hezbollah. That is, they have the same beliefs, period, end of story.
4: We were both raised Catholic. I have since left the Catholic Church. But having said that, as Christians, I have no problem with Muslim brothers and sisters, and I will love them and I will tolerate them. I will not validate them. I mean, obviously, I have a way, truth, and a life. The problem is political Islamists and jihadists. That's where the tolerance line needs to be drawn. And they like to hide
2: behind.
4: There's
2: something wrong. Yeah, there's something wrong when you and I are agreeing too much.
4: I was just looking at the scriptures in Matthew. Right after earthquakes and famines comes Del Giorno and Lieutenant Colonel Carafano agree. Read his great works at heritage.org and his colleagues' great work, as always. Love talking to you, Lieutenant Colonel. Thanks for finding time for us. When it comes to supplements, there's really only two things that matter, right? Does it work? And can you trust it? Now, I can tell you Relief Factor worked for me, and I trust it. 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Top five stories of the day are coming up. President Trump's headed to Ohio. Why? Patriot Games? John Decker's at the White House. He'll be traveling with the president today and has the story in minutes as your morning show continues on this Monday, August the 11th, 2026.
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21: 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Who were they? What made them so notorious? How did the internet, or sometimes the algorithm, choose them? And what does a person do when they're suddenly confronted with more attention than the human psyche can handle? Take The Dress, a story that went uber viral in early 2015 in spite of being, well, kind of a boring optical illusion. A mother of the bride in Scotland took a picture of a dress she was thinking about wearing to her daughter's wedding. But she saw the dress as blue with black lace, and her daughter saw it as white with gold lace. One BuzzFeed post later, every single person on the internet was talking about the dress. But to me, the dress is a story about the last couple of months when the internet was still sort of fun. It was shortly before the stories that spread across the internet stopped being driven by exploited millennials with useless arts degrees and started being decided by algorithms hell-bent on growing internet usership at all costs. And on a long enough timeline, the story of the dress is one entangled with abuse and media exploitation. Internet history is a tricky thing to be invested in. It feels like every time a bad with business billionaire buys up another platform, history starts being erased. With the team at Cool Zone Media, we're taking these characters' 16th minute of fame to see what their moment meant to them and what it says about us.
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5: Play of the day coming up. Your phone calls as well. Talk some college and pro football. Charles Davis from CBS Sports. J.J. Watt joining us on the program tomorrow, Todd?
22: Yeah, he is.
5: Okay.
22: Enthusiasm. What's wrong with enthusiasm?
5: Thank you, Todd. Tarek Skubal made his home Dodger debut. He gave up 3 runs, 5 innings. The Dodgers rallied to beat the Royals, so let me tabulate this. Skubal's allowed 8 hits in 11 innings over his first 2 starts, 12 strikeouts, but still looking for his first win. Shohei Ohtani scored the game-winning run in the 7th inning, had a base hit, stole second, and then Freddie Freeman had the RBI. I was curious, the last time Ohtani stole a base, May 16th was the last time that he stole a base.

0: How's the temperature?
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0: 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Okay. Squirrel!
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10: Hey there, I'm Jason Alexander, and this is my dear friend, Peter Tilden.
11: Hey, Jay. 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
10: Mm-hmm, because we had two things in common. 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
11: No, we don't. And number two, when things annoy us or they perplex us or just don't seem to make any sense, whether it's something in the news or in our personal lives, we go, really, no, really.
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11: 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Jerry Seinfeld wondered why they refused to make the stall door go all the way to the floor in a public bathroom, but he didn't get an answer. 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
11: 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How about that?
10: 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No, really?
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14: The different color noises, white noise, brown noise, pink noise. Brown noise is deeper, has lower frequencies, it's got more bass, minimalizes that higher frequency. Mm-hmm. And I didn't really know this, but apparently you can liken some of these to sounds in nature. And apparently brown noise is more akin to like a river rapid or a heavy rainfall or thunder.
15: Because there's also white noise and pink noise, you think brown noise is just named after the color brown. Wrong. There was a scientist named Robert Brown from Scotland.
14: White noise is used, aside from just sleeping, a lot of times with like noise-canceling headphones and stuff, mm-hmm. masking other sounds.
15: Pink noise is a little different. It's kind of like the compromise between white noise and brown noise.
14: As far as which one is best for sleep, there have been some very middling studies over the years. But at Oxford in 2017, they said that they fell asleep 40% faster listening to white noise, but their overall sleep was about the same.
15: Okay.
14: There was a study in 2017 from Northwestern pattern of 13 older adults, and they said pink noise provided deeper sleep overall and improved ability to recall words.
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0: 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I brought this up a couple of weeks ago. Kyle Whittingham went from Utah to Michigan, and a great upgrade to get somebody that classy taking over Michigan. And everybody talked about how, well, your Michigan head coach, does he hate Ohio State? Like, you have to go into that job and you got to hate Ohio State. It's just assumed. Well, here is Kyle Whittingham talking about saying that he didn't really hate Ohio State. There was a little bit of a backlash on that.
1: You commented on a little bit on Ohio State and the rivalry in Chicago, and those comments took on a life of their own afterwards.
2: We have a better chance to win if I hated them. Or, I mean, I don't understand. What if the kids have the best chance to win them all four? Want to beat them worse than anybody, you know, around? And so I don't know how that got to be such a hot topic.
0: All right. Look, he's an older coach, established coach. If he's 35 going in there, then he'll get caught up in the rah-rah and the fans and hating Ohio State. But you don't have to hate Ohio State. I mean, just win. That's all that matters. You can say, I hate Ohio State. You know what they're going to say when you're done? What was your record against them? Oh, we were 4-1. You're a great coach. Man, you didn't hate them as much as you should have. Yeah, how did I do against them? Oh, you had a winning record. That's all that matters. Coaches have gotten fired for not doing well against Michigan. Okay? I know it's part of the upbringing. It was when I was growing up. And it's not that I hated Michigan for any other reason than they were just better than Ohio State sometimes. That was it. Like, I can remember Rick Leach, Dennis Franklin. Like, these quarterbacks who didn't go on to any kind of success in the NFL, but damn, they would beat Ohio State. But it's not like I'm not going to drive through Michigan. If I run out of gas in Michigan, I'm going to push my car over the border to get gas in Ohio. I wasn't going to do that. But it is fun. And if you're around, you know, true Ohio State fans, graduates, they get caught up in it, and it's funny. It's entertaining. I don't think it's life-threatening where I'm going to kill you. It's just, it's a great rivalry. It might be the last rivalry we have in sports. So I just kind of look at it and I go, Kyle Whittingham doesn't have to hate anybody. In fact, I don't believe him if he said, I hate Ohio State. I'd be like, no, you don't, coach. Because he doesn't. Yes, Dylan.
3: Yeah, I mean, remember Ryan Day lost, what, 4 straight games to Michigan? Yeah. And everyone basically, you know, they wanted his head on a pike, and then they won the national title.
0: He was going to lose his job because of that, and then they won the national title.
3: Yeah.
0: I really believe that, hey, you're not beating Michigan. They're winning a national title. Your job's in jeopardy. I don't care if you lose a total of 5 games in, 5 years. You can't lose 5 games to Michigan. And that's the rivalry there. But Kyle Whittingham, I felt bad for him. It's like, no, you hate them, don't you? Not really. Yes, you do. No, I don't. I'm a, 60-year-old man. 66-year-old man. I'm too old to hate somebody. Yes, Paul.
4: Or is Kyle Whittingham playing the long game? Lulling Ryan Day into a false sense of niceness. And then when the game's over, he does like a stone cold stunner. Just a thought.
0: Yes, do.
3: Yeah, does he bring like a freshly baked pie over as if he's a new neighbor in town?
0: And then smash him in the face?
3: Yeah.
0: Pie to the face? Maybe he just tackles him. Was Kyle Whittingham a linebacker? He looks like a linebacker.
4: Sounds like a linebacker.
0: Yeah. Ryan Day is 20 years younger than Kyle Whittingham. I don't think I'd mess with Kyle Whittingham, though. Yes, Molly.
4: Kyle Whittingham graduated Provo High School, 2-time All-State linebacker and fullback.
0: Yeah.
4: Which means he's even tougher.
0: Yeah. He might have been Mike Allstott before Mike Allstott.
4: Right. Doesn't even have a neck.
0: Yes, Marvin.
5: I don't remember what I went to Target for yesterday, but I do remember that John Cooper had an awful record against Michigan when he was Ohio State coach. I think he's maybe like 2-10. And they're like, we can't do this anymore.
0: I think Earl Bruce lost his job as well because of his record against Michigan. I don't know. Has a Michigan coach lost his job because of his record against Ohio State? What about Brady Hoke?
5: No headphones, Brady Hoke?
0: I know. I felt bad. It's like he doesn't have headphones on.
5: Maybe you should have put them on.
0: They're not letting him know anything here. Who's in the confessional? Todd is. 2 hours in the books on this Tuesday. Final hour right around the corner with Fritzy, Dylan, Marv, Paulie, yours truly. 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
3: I'm Dan Patrick, and this is Above the Noise. The Cowboys' offense was nearly unstoppable last year. Dallas, with two elite receivers, a quarterback capable of making every throw, and a reliable running back in Javonte Williams. The problem was the defense allowed a league worst of just over 30 points per game. The good news is nearly everybody from that offense is back, and the defense has to just become average this year. They have Quinnen Williams. They just re-signed him. Rashawn Gary. They drafted Ohio State safety Caleb Downs. They brought in a pass rusher in Malachi Lawrence in round one. Now, none of that suddenly turns Dallas into the steel curtain, but it's got to be an upgrade. Dallas doesn't need a defense to dominate, just one that can occasionally get off the field and keeping the opposition from scoring 30 every Sunday. If the offense continues putting up points at a high rate, an average defense could completely change the Cowboys' ceiling. Sometimes you don't need to fix everything. You just need to fix enough to get by. I'm Dan Patrick, and this is Above the Noise.
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2: Just before midnight on Saturday, February 19th, 2005, Danielle Imbo and her friend Richard Patron left a crowded Philadelphia bar. 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
2: Was it an accident, or were they murdered?
5: No one had a motive to kill them.
2: Those same questions frustrated law enforcement. The FBI called it murder for hire.
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6: Both of them weren't the target. One of them was the target. The other one was wrong place, wrong time.
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5: It was definitely murder for hire for Danielle, not for Richard.
3: You're right, it could be. But it also could be something your son did, too.
5: 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No one.
3: He's your son. 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
2: Fingers were pointed, allegations were made, and lines were drawn.
3: That drove the wedge between the families.
2: What happened to Danielle and Richard?
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2: I'm Andrea Gunning. In this series, I dig into my own investigation to find answers for the families and get justice for Richard and Danielle.
3: I just want some peace for my sister's soul, and I want some peace for my mother.
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8: 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The Major League Baseball Players Association just announced, and rightfully so, they will under no conditions accept a salary cap in baseball. I am on the players' side unequivocally. Milwaukee's in first place. Tampa's in first place. The low payroll White Sox are good. The Dodgers barely won last night. They trailed 3-0. They're completely reeling. The Mets are a mess. Don't listen to anybody. The Cubs are good. The Braves are good. We got somebody in the South, the Midwest, the West, Arizona. We don't think of Arizona as viable. They give the Dodgers fits this year. So I don't want to hear it. Players, the money is rolling in. All the equity of these organizations, these billionaires are getting richer by the hour with baseball right now. You're seeing what the Seahawks are selling for. This is the safest place in the world to put your money is domestic United States sports franchises. Players, hold the line. Do not allow a salary cap. Okay, I am going to give you first and second place teams in every division. I'm not giving the third and the fourth. I'm not going to try to judge how bad teams are going to finish. Now, this is 16 total teams and only 14 make the playoffs. So a couple of these teams in second will not, my prediction, be playoff teams. I don't know if Cincinnati or Indy, I gave you a heads up, are playoff teams. Let's not waste any time. Fire it up. Let's start with the AFC East. I think this is one of the easier calls because the Dolphins and Jets are a mess and rebuilding. The Bills are the largest favorite. They've won the division 5 out of the last 6 years. They have upgraded, I believe, their defense. They have drafted more defensive players, Brandon Bean has, than any team in the NFL the last 2 years. They're young. You don't know a lot of them, but I think their defense is noticeably better this year, younger and more athletic. I have the Patriots finishing in second place. Their schedule is harder. But again, the Dolphins, Jets in a rebuild. I think they have strengthened their offensive line. And Drake May just keeps getting better every month. And now he's got a number one in A.J. Brown. Buffalo wins it. Patriots second place. AFC North, tough one for me. Ravens have a lot of new people, 3 new offensive line starters. Did not like them allowing Tyler Lindebaum to go to the Raiders. They have a new coaching staff, Jesse Minter, but open the season.

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2: 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That's a young, highly, highly quick and energized offense. 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They were having a good time. The offense controlled the defense. Second thing, Caleb Williams has lost, he told me, 13 pounds. I'm telling you right now, he was the fastest quarterback in the league last year. His top speed was 21 miles an hour. He took off along the left side. A play broke down. He looked like a wide receiver. Now, he's not as bulky. He's not as strong. 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Maybe. But in terms of weight loss, he did it for a reason. To be more elusive. And he looked fast. He looked like a wide receiver up that left sideline.
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9: The different color noises, white noise, brown noise, pink noise. Brown noise is deeper, has lower frequencies, it's got more bass, minimalizes that higher frequency. Mm-hmm. And I didn't really know this, but apparently you can liken some of these to sounds in nature. And apparently brown noise is more akin to like a river rapid or a heavy rainfall or thunder.
10: Because there's also white noise and pink noise, you think brown noise is just named after the color brown. Wrong. There was a scientist named Robert Brown from Scotland.
9: White noise is used, aside from just sleeping, a lot of times with like noise-canceling headphones and stuff, mm-hmm. masking other sounds.
10: Pink noise is a little different. It's kind of like the compromise between white noise and brown noise.
9: As far as which one is best for sleep, there have been some very middling studies over the years. But at Oxford in 2017, they said that they fell asleep 40% faster listening to white noise, but their overall sleep was about the same.
10: Okay.
9: There was a study in 2017 from Northwestern of 13 older adults, and they said pink noise provided deeper sleep overall and improved ability to recall words.
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9: Caffeine can be really good for you and help a lot of things, and caffeine can be kind of bad for you.
11: It's a drug, and in its pure form, Chuck, it is a bitter-tasting crystalline powder.
9: Naturally, it's in the coffee bean and in chocolate and tea, but it's also added artificially in things like soda. 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It's blocking that adenosine. You're going to feel alert and awake. It's got that adrenaline going, and it's rewarding you with the dopamine. I mentioned the vicious cycle, the inevitable crash.
11: Right.
9: Like any stimulant drug, and you want more of it. 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All right, how about some health benefits?
11: Right.
9: They found everything from not develop Parkinson's disease to dropping your risk of various cancers.
11: Well, coffee actually is shown to reduce your risk of diabetes.
9: 4 cups a day, 50% less chance of mouth and throat cancer.
11: You should eat more grapefruit because grapefruit contains something called narrogin, and it actually slows the removal of caffeine from your brain.
9: Okay.
11: So you enjoy its effects longer.
9: Nice.
11: Yeah.
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0: comes back. I don't want to put you guys on the spot, but how many games do you think he played last year?
1: I don't know. It wasn't even half the season, right? Yeah, it was less than half the season.
0: Says here, played in 10 games.
1: 10?
0: And
1: wow,
0: he was 6-4 in those games. 11 tutties, 12 picks. So for a rookie, that's on par. You know, you're gonna get your picks out of the way rookie year. So interesting spot for him to know that he came off of 10 starts in a winning campaign, essentially 6-4, right? That you're on pace for about 10 wins in the NFL with that and just will not move along. He is going to be a backup quarterback. But you're right, Kyler Murray, so injury prone that who knows, right? All right, we got more Covino and Rich, and we are going to get to the NBA. They released the schedule, and there's some questions. So we'll get to all that next, right here on Fox Sports Radio.
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6: John Polk was my nemesis. 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
7: 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For years, I was the poster boy of the conversion therapy movement. 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
1: And now here we are, opening up the friendship circle.
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0: combo for opening day, Christmas Day.
1: Well, that's not the same thing.
0: Oh, is that, well, aren't they breaking history for that?
1: On Christmas Day.
0: On Christmas Day. Lakers wanted to be on the Knicks this year.
1: How do you not see that the Knicks, defending champions, have their moment, and it's like slightly overshadowed by LeBron's first game as a 76er?
0: I mean, it's part of the story. I know that's part of the story. I don't know if that takes away from the fact they won the championship last year and they're getting their rings presented.
2: It bothered Josh Hart, by the way. Did not seem to bother Brunson. Brunson was like, hey, the Knicks fans are going to be going nuts. Maybe not as nuts as they were for game four of the finals, but
1: I'll be honest, it's going to be a hotter ticket then, right? I mean, like, talk about a hot ticket to be at. I know LeBron's first game is a Sixer, and it's the Knicks ceremony.
0: The story is that it takes away from the Knicks moment, but I think it's like, imagine getting presented a championship ring in front of, like, the GOAT that you, like, that's kind of cool.
1: This is like at a wedding. When every so often you'll see like a clip from a wedding where at the wedding, some other woman stands up and she's like, I'm having a baby, or I'm also engaged. It's like, it's not your moment.
2: Somebody else proposes.
1: Get the hell out of here. You don't propose at someone else's wedding. You don't announce your baby the same day someone else announces their engagement. The Knicks are having their moment that, you know, one of the most magical teams. The NBA was electric, the most watched NBA finals in decades since Michael Jordan. And now LeBron is attaching himself to game one of their next season by wanting that game. I just think I think the NBA is let LeBron hijack that moment. Now, I do think, however, on Christmas Day.
0: I think it's going to be part of the story.
1: On Christmas Day.
0: But I think LeBron James opening day is going to be part of the story no matter what.
1: You know what, you're right, but I mean, like, but I do love Christmas Day. Sixers, Lakers, father, son.
2: Yeah, first time on a Christmas game. And according to Jeff Teague, LeBron requested to be in L.A. on Christmas. And they made his dreams come true.
1: Basketball, father and son on Christmas Day.
0: So that's also
1: I like that. I'll tell you what, that's fun because it's very hard to beat the NFL any time of the winter. I was just going to look at what the NFL's got doing Christmas week because we always talk about how the NBA wants to call it their time, like, oh, you know, Christmas Day, NBA. But the more basketball and football overlap.
2: I have Christmas Day right here.
1: Christmas Day right here. Packers at Bears. Yep. Bills at Broncos. Rams Seahawks. That's Friday, December 25th, and on Christmas Eve, Texans Eagles. So
2: you also have Heat Celtics, and let's see, Thunder Timberwolves.
1: Yeah, I'm not being a prisoner, Danny.
0: And I think you have a new Hallmark, Mario Lopez Hallmark movie to watch.
2: And Nuggets Warriors.
1: Christmas in handcuffs with Mario Lopez.
0: Yeah, you got that too.
1: I really do think that LeBron versus his son. Who knows if Bronny's even going to be on the squad? Maybe like you said, Danny, like you know how on Edwin Diaz bobblehead night, they made sure he was available?
2: Mm-hmm.
1: If LeBron and Bronny are both on the court, that is an amazing moment against each other, right? And there'll be a cool moment. Maybe that cool moment, I'm not saying father-son, but you remember when Kobe took the charge from Michael Jordan? He was on the Wizards, but it was still that cool generational moment where he helped him up.
2: Yes.
1: I think we're going to see a cool moment where LeBron and Bronny are on the court against each other.
0: Yeah, they're going to definitely make that happen.
1: But let me ask you this, though.
0: First father-son matchup on Christmas Day.
2: If Bronny's on the active roster.
1: If Bronny's even on the roster. But, Danny, let me ask you this.
0: You think they're not going to try to make that happen?
1: Of course,
2: They'll probably activate him just for that game.
1: But answer this simple question. Other than the first quarter where you're like, ooh, you want to see that moment, are you really going to watch a December basketball game over Bills, Broncos, Rams, Seahawks, or Bears, Packers?
2: I will watch the NBA Finals rematch because the first game of Christmas Day for any sport is the Spurs and the Knicks. See that? Spurs, Knicks at noon.
0: Oh, yeah, that's cool.
1: But that's at what time? Noon?
2: Noon.
1: Pacific?
2: Doesn't say here. Must be Eastern time.
1: Yeah, but you know what
2: this
1: that means?
2: DraftKings.
1: Oh, yeah, you know what that means? That means you got to decide between that and the Packers-Bears. What if the Packers and Bears are all tightened in that NFC
0: it's
1: North?
0: It's a fun day.
1: Ooh, options.
0: But I think the coolest question is, do you think that LeBron being there takes away from the Knicks getting their rings?
1: Well, maybe we discuss a little more tomorrow. Have a great Tuesday night. Until tomorrow, arrivederci, baby.
0: See you in the promised land.
1: Goodbye.
0: Later, guys.
3: I made a mistake.
2: Oh,
1: wait,
2: no.
1: I thought...
3: Now we have a minute. That's my mistake.
1: Basketball. Ryan, did you really count us down a minute early?
3: Yes, I'm sorry.
1: Well, lucky for you.
2: Rich, do you have any more fun facts about sports inventions?
0: Lucky, yeah. Can lucky, you tell us about the invention of the basketball?
1: Lucky for you, the basketball.
2: Oh, no.
1: Spalding had a 20-year... Now, listen, I do think that people are going to have great options to sum it up. Between NFL and NBA, both on Christmas Day, that's pretty sweet. And it's a Friday? Lots to look forward to. All right, now... Have a great Tuesday night. We'll see you guys tomorrow.
2: Rich,
1: until then,
2: please watch the NFL shows tonight, please.
1: You know what? I'm going to. Tonight's the night, Danny. Arrivederci, baby.
0: See you in the promised land. For real this time. Later, guys.
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1: What's the doomsday clock, Josh?
2: So the doomsday clock is a metaphorical clock that is overseen by the Bulletin of Atomic Scientists. It's a graphic representation of how close humanity is to self-inflicted disaster.
1: They moved the second hand on the clock forward to 89 seconds to midnight, which means it's the closest that clock has ever been to midnight since they started.
2: In 1947, when the U.S. and Russia were starting the Cold War, there was 7 minutes to midnight. We're now less than 2 minutes away from midnight. The furthest away it was from midnight was 1991, after the Soviet Union dissolved. It was all the way back from 17 minutes to midnight.
1: I think it's a valuable thing because it just raises awareness every year with people. Just another thing to kind of say, hey, like, we're not headed in the right direction as humanity goes.
2: All these things that have been developing for a while have been accelerated because of the threat multiplier of misinformation and disinformation and conspiracy theories.
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5: Today, the Minnesota Vikings named Kyler Murray their starting quarterback. J.J. McCarthy, the Vikings' first-round pick 2 years ago, will serve as the backup. Chicago Bears head coach Ben Johnson announced that newly signed safety Kobe Bryant is expected to miss 4 to 6 months after undergoing knee surgery. Bryant injured his knee originally early in camp and was initially expected to be out for 8 to 10 weeks. Bryant signed a 3-year, $40 million deal with the Bears after winning a Super Bowl last season with the Seattle Seahawks. In Major League Baseball today, the Los Angeles Angels fired pitching coach Mike Maddox. The NBA announced today that the defending champion New York Knicks will host LeBron James and the Philadelphia 76ers on opening night, October 20th. James and the Sixers will visit his former team, the Lakers, on Christmas Day. I'm Isaac Lohenkron.
9: One guy is happily divorced. One guy is happily married. One guy gets called daddy by his three beautiful daughters. One guy gets called daddy after a credit card approval. One guy won a state high school basketball championship. One guy only covered a state high school basketball championship. One guy does voiceovers for fast food chains. One guy only eats fast food. Does this seem weird to anybody else?
10: Crazy!
9: Can this sports writer and this sports fan share a radio show without driving each other crazy? 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And sitting in for Rob Parker and Kelvin Washington, here's Robert Guerra and NFL legend Ephraim Salah.
14: Yes, sir, it is the Odd Couple. With me, Robert Guerra. Rob G, if you're nasty. Coming to you live from sunny Southern

0: 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Ephraim, I mentioned there's a team in the NFL less worried about being right, worried about getting right. We're talking about the Minnesota Vikings, of course. They are already moving on from J.J. McCarthy. You mentioned coming out of college. People didn't think he was that good, thought it was a reach. They jettisoned Sam Darnold after having a Pro Bowl season. They didn't welcome a meeting with Aaron Rodgers, and they let go of Daniel Jones. So you had division winner, Pro Bowler, Super Bowl champion all walk out the door for J.J. McCarthy. Most teams would have said, hey, we're already pot committed. We passed up on all three guys who were objectively better than the guy we stuck with. How much credit are we giving them now for cutting their losses this quickly?
1: Well, they have to cut them, or you'll get cut. As a head coach, you have to. Once the flood starts getting in, you can't just remove the wall, or they're going to remove you. And so once you're committed, once you understand we made a mistake, don't double down on the mistake. Right?
0: Which most teams do.
1: Well, that's why there's, what, six to eight openings every year.
0: That's a good point.
1: For head coaching jobs. You can't keep doubling down on it. Because now, if you make a mistake, if I'm an owner and you come to me and be like, look, I thought this kid was something he wasn't.
0: Mm-hmm.
1: Right? We let a lot of assets walk out and leave.
0: Right.
1: But I think there's a way for us to fix this. Right? In the short run, we want to bring in Kyler Murray, who's shown some abilities.
0: Right.
1: We run an offense that's conducive for his abilities.
0: And for good quarterback play.
1: Yep. We have a history of doing that with others.
0: Right.
1: And I think it gives us a little stopgap for this exciting new quarterback class coming up in 2027. If I'm an owner and you come to me as a coach and you say that, I understand that now you know where the mistake was,
0: right,
1: and you're now trying to fix it. When you double down, I'm looking at you like, oh, you don't even see it. You don't even see it. Like, you don't even know where you've made the mistake.
0: Right.
1: And your mistake consistently is costing me more and more money. I gotta get you out of there. So I'm okay with mistakes.
0: Mm-hmm.
1: As a youth basketball coach, it's not about the mistake. It's what happens. It's the play after.
0: Right.
1: If you make another mistake, and then another mistake, hey, broop, sup, you gotta come on over here. You got to come over here.
0: Yeah.
1: Right? But if you turn the ball over and then you chase somebody down and you get a block or you get a steal, or okay, you get it.
0: Sure.
1: And this is the coaching staff like, no, we get it. We blew it. We just watched the guy we had and wanted to stay here go win a Super Bowl. We're not going to continue to make the mistake for this young man that we took a flyer on.
0: Okay. So quick question before we get to Adam Kaplan here at the bottom of the hour in about 2 minutes. You mentioned coaching youth sports. You make the mistake, you make it again, you make it again. Comes in next to me, we'll talk about it. J.J. McCarthy has only started 10 NFL games.
1: That's all you need.
0: That's less than a full season for most rookie quarterbacks.
1: Do you know what you have?
0: I'm just asking. Like, are you surprised it was that quick?
1: No, because in practice, we heard what was happening in practice.
0: We did.
1: There's no secrets anymore. Mm-hmm. We heard, oh, this might not be it. All of this, whether he started 10 games, 20 games, we already knew there was.
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7: No, not the ISO cam. I'm not Steve Sachs. It is Ace Cast Live. Commander Cody and Chris Townsend coming to you live from the ballpark here in West Sacramento. Ahead of the A's and the Rays, game two with the AL East leading Tampa Bay Rays. Should be a fun one after a tough one last night for the Athletics. They lose 10-6. But coming up on the program today, Zach Geloff will be stopping by here shortly after BP, which is going on right now. And then Johnny Dosko, the A's radio broadcaster, John Dosko, as we like to call him, will be on the program to do Hot Take Tuesday as the A's and Rays kick off at 6:40. Don't forget, A's Cast on NBC Sports California starts at 6 with Towny and Steve Sachs. Towny, welcome.
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7: we are.
8: Network?
7: Correct. It's confirmed.
8: Hello,
7: yes.
8: Vegas. How are you? Hi, YouTube. Hi, Twitter. Instagram. Where else are we?
7: That's all of them.
8: Yeah. These are the glasses we're giving out today. They look fabulous on Lawrence Butler. I'm not so sure how they look on us here. But I tell you this, I tested it out. I went onto the field, and everybody made fun of me.
7: Confirmed. Confirmed from you, yeah. But I can't confirm. I wasn't down there. But.
8: And I'm going to wear them on the TV broadcast today when we do the changeup because Dallas Braden made fun of me. I'm going to wear them on the television broadcast and call him out for making fun of me today.
7: It's him and Ken Korak. Do you think Ken Korak would ever wear these?
8: I'm going to bet yes. I think Ken Korak will be wearing the glasses on television today. The Hall of Famer, our great radio announcer, one of the best in the history of Northern California. And for all you Vegas people, he was the voice of UNLV basketball for a long, long time.
7: So if Korak wears them, that'd be great. I would say maybe I'd see him wear them on the golf course.
8: No chance will Ken Korak be wearing these on the golf. Now, I am playing golf on Thursday with Ken Korak. Maybe I will bust these out, and Greg Korn will be with us. Maybe I will bust these out on Thursday.
7: If you do...
8: Do you recommend that I wear these
7: on
8: Thursday?
7: Yes, just because I know I got Corny's take on your glasses.
8: Why do these glasses, like on kids, they're like fun. On adults, we look ridiculous.
7: I feel like Macho Man.
8: Yeah, I feel like we're going back to the 80s with these glasses. Right? Like in the 80s, people like wore the bigger glasses like this. Oh, you weren't even around for the 80s. God knows Zach Geloff wasn't around for the 80s. I think I'm the only one that was around for the 80s. People did wear glasses like this in the 80s. We have a great show for you today. Joining us is Zach Geloff after a big night, his return from the IL. I said, you know what? Get me my guy Geloff. I've missed him. He's been on the IL, and last night, the home run, the double, it was great to see him back in action. And he joins us here on A's Cast Live. Because you know, of anybody around this joint that has believed in you, it's me.
9: Yep, it's
8: and
9: you.
8: You're making me look good right now. How'd it feel to be back?
9: Felt great, yeah. It was around like 4 weeks, I think, coming back. It felt really good to get out there again.
8: Well, it's just so tough because I think back to San Francisco where you have this incredible hitting streak and on base streak. You're leading all of Major League Baseball. You're feeling it. And just the fluke, Matt Chapman stepped on you. It wasn't on purpose.
9: No, not at all.
8: And then from there, it's just these incidents just haven't worked out for you. And it's been tough to get you on the field.
9: Yeah, I mean, everything happens for a reason. It could have been a lot worse in a few ways. So, I got stepped on pretty good, but it could have broken a bone. And then, you know, the freak injury down the line, it sucked, but it could have been a lot worse. Catastrophic, really. So I think just looking at it from a positive perspective and just having, feeling of being blessed that it wasn't more serious. And then, you know, I feel healthy when I'm coming back. Like, there's other injuries that I've had where I came back and I don't feel 100%, but I feel 100% ready to go every day.
8: Yeah, well, that's been kind of the bugaboo for you, has been these injuries where you didn't feel right. You didn't feel healthy. You didn't feel yourself. You played through it, which a lot of people don't know. And it's tough to really be at your best against the best players in the world when you're not feeling healthy. So overall, though, you take away some of the, you do feel right.
9: Yeah, no, I feel really good. I'm ready to, you know, hopefully go on a good stretch here the last few weeks and leave it all out there.
8: What's different about you now?
9: Since
8: just like this real comeback, right? You've cut down on the strikeouts.
9: Yeah.
8: The offense is back to what it used to be when you first came up. What do you think is different?
9: I know there's a lot of differences. I know my swing feels in a better spot. I feel like there's less movement. Definitely something I did in the off season where I, you know, try to be, ready to go with my upper half, not moving my lower half, being like in the ground a little bit more, and then using blast motion to make sure that my attack angle is lower and I'm through the zone more level. It gives me the best chance of success for multiple different pitches. And then just working on my health in the weight room, doing that necessary exercise to make sure I'm feeling healthy every day. And then just focusing on the mental side, focusing on, a few things each day that I want to, hold myself to, and just feeling good when I go to bed.
8: Let's get back to the bat path, because obviously you're striking out a lot. I mean,
9: yeah.
8: It is what it is. So you've really tried to have the barrel through the zone more and more level than you were in the past.
9: Yeah, definitely. I think my natural swing, you're always going to have, Ted Williams said you want to have a natural uppercut, but I was just really late and I was breaking down on my backside and I was just kind of coming up through the ball, which I wasn't trying to do, but it was kind of just where my body was at. So that's something that I did all offseason. Every single swing I took on flips was using the blast, and I still use it every day just to make sure that.
8: What exactly is that?
9: It's like a device you put at the end of your bat. I think you probably know it from like Ellie De La Cruz was using it in games and got like told to not use it.
8: Yeah.
9: You can't use it in game anymore, but, it tracks your, bat speed, attack angle, vertical bat angle, hand speed, all that stuff.
8: So it's on the knob of the bat?
9: Yeah, it's on the knob of the bat. I'm not looking at all those numbers. I'm just making sure that my attack angle is level. And I have a good feeling of, where my bat speed's at too. So I used it when I was coming back from shoulder surgery. I was told not to swing 100%, but that's my natural swing. So I had to like kind of dial it back a little bit as I was coming back. So it was a good way to track, not necessarily trying to get my bat speed up, but just like slowly each time I swung and each session kind of like raising the intensity a little bit.
8: A lot has changed since you first came up, right? You come up, you're going to play second base. Now you've played all over, and I remember you playing. I'm like, he's playing center field in Texas,
9: yeah.
8: And you looked fantastic. I'm like, this could be his natural position. I know you came up as an infielder, but like even today, you're out taking fly balls in left field. You'll come in and take ground balls. What is it like being a versatile defender now?
9: It's a lot of fun. Yeah, just trying to take pride in my athleticism out there. I say this all the time. I feel like whenever I'm on here. Getting my reps kind of wherever I'm starting that day, getting my reps out there. Trying to take it easy on the body too. It's a lot when you're playing multiple positions, but trying to, balance staying fresh, but also, getting the work in.
8: Well, you grew up a star athlete. Star athletes, for the most part, play in the infield. They play shortstop. They play middle of the diamond.
9: Yep.
8: Did you ever really even play Virginia? Anywhere did you play outfield?
9: No, I played my first game in outfield in my whole life, like Little League, T-ball, all that stuff was center field in 2022 in San Antonio.
8: Pro ball.
9: Yeah, pro ball. Yeah. So, as soon as that game happened, I was like, I should probably get an outfielder's glove. Did not touch it since that day until this spring. I had it broken in. Dusty, the bullpen bullpen coach helped me out, but bullpen catcher. So
8: yeah, is it weird bringing an outfield glove to the game?
9: Yeah, I always got my infielder glove and my outfielder glove. So I used to make fun of Schumann all the time
8: because
9: he would have like five gloves ready to go, and he was like, taking pride in being the utility guy. So it's just kind of funny, like full circle that I'm bringing a few gloves out there ready to go.
8: All right, so we talked a while ago about you being one of the pillars that we're building this organization on, and you think about the guys that I know you care so much. When you think of Lawrence Butler and Jacob Wilson and Nick Kurtz and all of these guys, but yet this is a tough year. Let's be honest, it's been a tough year.
9: Yeah,
8: and now we've seen a change with the general manager as David Force and the organization mutually part ways.
9: Yep.
8: Scott Emerson was relieved of his duties. That's kind of tough. It's tough for all of us because we've known these men for years. We care a lot about them. What is the feeling like been in the clubhouse when there's been some people who have lost their jobs? And it's really so much it depends on how the team plays.
9: No, definitely. I think a lot of it has had to do with the injuries. really fluke ones, like you said. And it just kind of the way the year has gone. But definitely, like, it falls on us as players. Like, we're the ones that go out there and perform. And for us not to, you know, have the year we wanted, it sucks because, you know, other people's families are, you know, affected by it. But at the same time, like, try to just individually control what you can control each day. Yeah. And we got to just keep getting better. And even though, you know, we're outside looking in right now, like, we got to go out there try to win baseball games, because at the same time, like, we know we have the right guys in the room. It's just part of the way I feel like injuries kind of happen this year.
8: What do you want to see from Zach Geloff in the last 43 games?
9: Man, I don't know. I think just trying to stay, like, present. I think it's easy to try to, you know, look at the scoreboard, see what kind of numbers you want to have at the end of the year. But I would regret, you know, after the year ended, that if I didn't just be present and give everything I had each day. So, you know, today, even if I'm not feeling great or feeling really good, it's like simple thoughts that I'm just going to go out there and bring my best, because I know, you know, my best works most of the time. So I'm just going to do that.
8: All right, you're a young guy. You got good fashion. I just got a quick question for you. Can you help me out?
9: Yeah.
8: What do you think about me in these?
9: Swaggy.
8: You like it?
9: Yeah. I mean, it looks like the Sacramento kind of gets in your way. Like, I wouldn't personally play with those, but those are pretty swaggy.
8: Oh, I think I can tee it up in these. I think I got like a 74, 75 in these. Like, taking Ken Korak down this Thursday in these glasses, I think it could happen.
9: Ken looks like 36 over there. Looks,
8: yeah,
9: great.
8: Ken looks like, oh, we are going to have to get Ken in here. Ken looks like a different, I mean, he looks like he shaved 20 years off of his career.
9: I know. He looks great. Just graduated college.
8: Hey, I'm the president of the Zach Geloff fan club.

0: doing this for like 60 years. You don't have to put a headset on?
1: 70 years.
0: 70 years?
1: Yeah.
0: You didn't have a headset when you were doing the Connie Mack show?
1: No. You know, with Connie, we had to bring a reel-to-reel recorder into the clubhouse at Shy Park. And we had to lug this gigantic thing, you know. For
0: didn't
1: the,
0: you have that big reel-to-reel camera and you had the reel-to-reel
1: exactly.
0: going?
1: That's right, yeah.
0: So the biggest question.
1: So Geloff thinks I look younger with this.
0: He thinks you're right out of college.
1: Yeah, well, he is delusional.
0: So
1: that's
0: my,
1: okay.
0: My question is, when we're playing golf on Thursday, are we wearing these?
1: I can't wear them because I need to have special glasses. I need a little help in my glasses.
0: So
1: these are not prescription glasses.
0: You don't think we can get this to your eye doctor fast enough?
1: I would see two golf balls. I have a hard enough time playing right now. You don't want me to like see the golf ball and it's two balls.
0: Would you hit the one in the middle, right?
1: Exactly.
0: How are you, by the way?
1: I'm good. I'm great. It's good to see you.
0: 43 games left, Ken.
1: Got to grind it out, right? I think getting Geloff back is so big for this team. I said it on the air last night that he makes the lineup whole. I mean, even though they're obviously they don't have Rooker or Kurtz or Langeliers or Denzel, and but I just think he just adds so much to the lineup when he's in there, and he's playing like the Geloff that we saw 3 years ago. He really is, and he might even be better now. So I think he deserves a tremendous amount of credit for the way that he's battled back, not only this year from injuries, but from the point where he really didn't have a job when he went to spring training this year.
0: Well, they went out and got Jeff McNeil.
1: They did.
0: Because you know, I found it funny when we started hearing the, well, we don't have Zach Geloff, and it was like, well, you didn't plan to have him, because if you planned on him, you wouldn't have gotten Jeff McNeil. He had to prove himself and get himself back into the conversation. But now that he has done that, he's reminded everybody around here that he was the original pillar that we were going to build this organization on. Right. Before anybody else, he was the guy that we said, this guy's a future star. Well, if you look at how he was playing with that 24-game hitting streak before he got stepped on, and Cody, what was the on-base streak at the time? Was it 27 or 28? It was 28, yeah. So he had a 24-game hitting streak. He had a 28-game on-base streak. Both were the longest in baseball. He's back to showing you, plus his size, his power, his speed. We now can kind of use him anywhere. He's showing you once again why he was one of our main guys from a few years
1: ago. You're right. He was the first guy, the young guys, that we thought they could build around and be a foundational player. And the other thing is that, you guys touched on this with his versatility, but he was drafted as a third baseman out of Virginia, right? But they kind of thought he wasn't going to be able to play third base. And they moved him to the other side of the infield before he even got to the big leagues. So he wasn't playing third when the A's called him up. But now we learn he can play third base, and he's fine there. Now his arm action, he drops down a little bit over there, but he's very quick on his feet when he plays at third. Covers a lot of ground for a third baseman, so now he's playing in the outfield today. But I think it's kind of cool that he's kind of come full circle back to his original position.
0: Reality, too, is we don't know the philosophy of what it's going to be like in 2027 going forward. With the parting of ways of David Force, there will be somebody new who takes over as GM, and all GMs are different. Some guys like certain styles. Well, there's one style that plays no matter what. That's athleticism with power. He's got both. And he has the ability, you know, because that's one thing that kind of, if there's anything that kind of rubbed me wrong about this year was the constant message of slug. Slug, slug, slug. And it goes back like we were still doing Moneyball days. I mean, it's like modern day baseball is about athleticism with power. You've got to have guys that, hitting the ball at the ballpark's great, but I'm looking at a team in Tampa Bay, or I look at the Milwaukee Brewers. These teams don't hit a ton of home runs, but they got athleticism. They ooze athleticism. They're beating you so many different ways. Geloff's that type of player. Bolte's that type of player. So we're seeing getting Geloff back, he can be a guy that could play on the Rays or on the Brewers.
1: Get Denzel Clark back, too, because he defines what you're talking about. If you're going to play your games and the A's have another 7.5 months, here in

0: Sacramento, where the ball flies, and we've dissected that ad nauseum. You need athletes on defense, Towny. You got to make all the plays. And I think that's what you're kind of getting at. We don't know how the ballpark in Vegas is going to play. I have a feeling and just a guess that it's going to favor the hitters. I don't know how much. Maybe it won't. We'll see, and we won't know until we get in there. But, man, having athletes on defense, it's so huge, and it will be huge for the club going forward.
1: Well, one team to look at, our old guy Brez, Greg Breslow, what he's done in Boston as the chief baseball officer. They're the only team that is a CBO. Everybody else, you know, vice presidents, right, presidents. Right. He's the chief baseball officer of the Boston Red Sox. I mean, they're about run prevention. Mm-hmm. You know, we Matt Vasgersian, we love him to death. He's great on MLB Network, longtime A's fan. We had him on, and it was like right after like Cora got fired, and he's like, what are they doing in Boston? Boston's all about slug and home runs, and you do that at Fenway Park and how their great teams were built. Breslow's trying to make them pitching and defense. Well, I don't think anyone's criticizing Breslow anymore.
0: No.
1: Pitching and defense plays no matter where you play, no matter where your games are. And you think of how good that Red Sox outfield is. And, yeah. And reality is, you live in Vegas. The Strip is 2,000 feet above sea level. So no matter what, you're not going to be a pitcher's ballpark. I don't care how many humidors you got. Whatever. I mean, it's just a reality. Yeah. When you play, you hit a golf ball in elevation, it's going to go further. And we're going to be indoors. It's not going to be like Summerlin, because Summerlin's like, what, 3,000?
0: Yeah, it's a little less than 1,000 feet higher than the A's new ballpark.
1: So our new ballpark will be in elevation no matter what.
0: About 2,100 feet, right,
1: yeah,
0: where it is.
1: So it's not going to, I mean, we're not going to be, it's not going to be like you're pitching at in San Francisco or down at Petco Park.
0: They could use some sinker ball pitchers, too, don't you think?
1: Tell me your ground ball rate. Like now,
0: the
1: when
0: A's
1: I
0: ground ball rate?
1: No, I tell whoever's going to the mound now with Cody, if Cody says, oh, we signed this guy, I go, what's his ground ball rate? That's all I care about now. Do you get ground balls or not?
0: You better get ground balls here. The A's ground ball rate as a team is not very good. And you, if fly ball pitchers, that doesn't play out here on this field, Towny. It doesn't play out there.
1: Well, I think we learned, because when we were talking to the front office before we moved here, their idea that this was going to be more of a fair ballpark, because everything else in the Pacific Coast League is not, because it's all elevation, dry air everywhere they play, that this was one of the more pitcher-friendly parks. And we have found out, yeah, you gotta get that ball to sink.
0: Keep it on the ground, and then you need guys with range on the infield.
1: Yeah.
0: Those are the two things. And, they're going to have a chance to start over again next year in the spring, and, hopefully the pitching will be a whole lot better.
1: Well, I'll tell you what, one thing that I'm going to ask you today, so normally to let people know when we're going to do the changeup on NBC, I inform whoever the duo is of what we're going to ask so you can prepare.
0: That's the award-winning changeup.
1: I love how you say that. I don't know what the award is, but keep saying
0: that. Neither do I.
1: Once again, don't let facts get in the way of a good story. I usually would be able to come tell you, but since I will not be able to come tell you, I'm going to tell you now. I'm going to ask you about Jacob Lopez on the changeup. And Dallas knows, because I addressed this with him earlier, we can go and talk about arm angle. We can talk about spin, horizontal, vertical. We can talk about all this different stuff. The thing that's different about him is his confidence, pitching with conviction. He is out there to win, not out there to survive. He's out there to win. Body language, just reading him out there, he looks like a different guy. What are you seeing?
0: I see the same guy that we saw last year before he got hurt. Remember, for about 7 or 8 starts before he got, his last start was in Seattle. Then he had the flexor deal with his elbow, and he was out for the year. He was dominating people. He would go like 6 or 7 starts, Towny, and he gave up 2 or 3 runs during that stretch last year. So he looks to me like the guy that we saw last year. He was kind of lost early in the season, and I give him credit, because when the A's sent him down to Vegas, he said, hey, I need to go down there. There's stuff I need to work on when I go back down there. And for the first 10 days or 2 weeks, he didn't really pitch, even when he went down, because he knew that's what he needed. He needed a reset. He is funky, man. He's funky. He's a big guy. What, he's like 6'4"? and he comes from way over here.
1: Slinger.
0: He slings it from first base. So even Steve Sax, I was talking about Lopez with Saxy earlier today, said it's hard on the right-handed hitters because you would think that that's really tough on the lefties coming right in on it. But he said even right-handed hitters have a hard time picking him up.
1: So you don't like to talk about it. You don't like to act like it. But you are a celebrity.
0: In a very small circle.
1: You are a celebrity.
0: Smaller than the circle that surrounds you.
1: I've been around it. I've watched it. Oh, my God, Ken Cole, when we play golf. So here's my question. When you're bringing your celebrity on Thursday to the golf course, I'm not asking you to hit. Will you walk into the pro shop? Because your buddy runs this place. He's going to introduce you to everybody. Will you wear those glasses when you first walk in? And everybody's like, oh, Ken Korak. Will you wear those glasses?
0: My buddy only works 2 days a week up there, so I'm pretty anonymous there.
1: They know who you are. They know who you are. Will you wear the sunglasses in the pro shop?
0: Would you like me to?
1: It's not about me. I'm just wondering if you're gonna rock that walking into the pro shop.
0: I'm going to wear these walking into the pro shop.
1: Okay.
0: Yeah.
1: Because let me tell you something. I've had quite a few times. We were one time playing Winty in Livermore. The guy picked your voice by the third hole. Wait a minute. I know your voice. Are you Ken Korak? Third hole. It took three holes to figure out who you were. And then he looked at me and I went, I'm just the guy that plays golf with him.
0: Well, here's the thing. Like on our... In our radio booth today, we've got Johnny and our engineer, Andy. And I think, I don't know if Mike or Andrew is doing the, is working with us in the booth, right? So we've got four of us there. Here, you've got this whole team of people over here.
1: I got security.
0: You do. You've got like three security people. Yeah. You've got all these, the technology blows my mind over here. So you're a pretty big deal here, Sony.
1: That was a roundabout way to try and say that I'm still a smaller celebrity than you. So when we go to the golf course, I can't wait to see it. We're going to be like Arnold Schwarzenegger walking in from the 80s, like the Terminator.
0: Then I'll pop it up or slice it and hit it 160 on the tee, and they'll go, Korak, he's washed up.
1: probably 80%+ I'll hook it first one.
0: Well, if you hook it over at Empire Ranch, you're going in the driving range.
1: Oh, is that what it is?
0: So don't hook it on the first tee.
1: It's not
0: at Empire.
1: It's not a drawer's golf course?
0: It may be the rest of the way, but it's not on the first one.
1: Yeah, if you don't know, fading it is not really my thing.
0: No. The last time you hit a slice was in, like, the 1900s.
1: Junior high.
0: Yeah.
1: Have a good call.
0: Thanks, buddy.
1: And I will talk to you on NBC.
0: We will.
1: You got a hot take for today, real quick?
0: Do I have a hot take?
1: Yeah,
0: no,
1: like
0: that's a Tuesday thing for Johnny D. That's a territory that I don't tread on. So I'll leave that to you.
1: How about this?
0: And Johnny.
1: Hot take, Johnny won't spill today during the broadcast.
0: No. That I would never. That's not a hot take I would ever put out there.
1: Okay, you're not going to win
0: because I'd be wrong, right? I'm not going somewhere where I'm going to be. I'm going to have to like lose face over a call by that I'm.
1: Are you
0: make.
1: Going into another Hall of Fame?
0: I'm not.
1: You're in four. How many are you in four?
0: This stuff only happens when you're my age.
1: How many are you in four?
0: I am in three.
1: I think you're four. Aren't you two different ones in Nevada, two different ones
0: no.
1: in California? He was also nominated for the Ford C. Frick, by the way. That's the Baseball Hall of Fame.
0: That was a big thrill.
1: That was a big deal.
0: It was a big thrill.
1: I mean, it's kind of a big deal.
0: Yeah, it was cool.
1: I mean, last time I checked, it's kind of a big deal. Have a good broadcast,
0: thanks,
1: my
0: buddy.
1: Friend. But I will talk to you on NBC before
0: sounds
1: the game.
0: Good.
1: Coming up next, yes, it is Tuesday. It's Hot Take Tuesday. We don't bring medium takes. We bring hot takes next right here on A's Cast Law.
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7: I'm Seth Doane of CBS News, and I'm excited to introduce a new podcast from 60 Minutes called A Second Look. The team at 60 Minutes has spent the last year digging through thousands of tapes, transcripts, and reels of film, and you're about to hear some of the sound that was never broadcast, like 21-year-old Taylor Swift imagining her future success.
9: Sometimes I get really overwhelmed when I think about, like, 10 years from now I'll be 30. What's the sound then? What are the choices I've made at that point? Oh my God, what does my life look like?
7: Then there are the people you may not recognize by name, but who witnessed some of the most important events in modern history. Along the way, I'll speak with some of the legendary correspondents who reported the stories, as well as those whose lives were altered after sitting down with 60. Together, we'll hear how much our world has changed.
10: You're working in borrowed time. 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

0: Game two of the three-game set between the Athletics and the Rays coming your way. I sent this to you and Double D, Dan Dimster. Dan is who helps us at NBC in San Francisco. I sent this for you last night. Is this any good? Last 20 games, a 16-4 record. Your average with runners in scoring position is .299. Your home runs are 23. Once again, last 20 games, 23 home runs. Runs per game, 4.6. And run differential, plus 34.
1: Pretty good.
0: Is that any good?
1: And they're also 7-0 on their 9-game road
0: trip. I haven't even said who it is. I'm just asking, is that any good?
1: That's pretty good.
0: 16-4 in your last 20 games. That's the Rays. These guys are legit. These guys are good, and I can guarantee you we see it. We get to see it once a year. Can we put the camera on the field? See what the Rays are doing right now? They have moved the batting cage back. They do this every year. We started noticing this when we were doing the show in 2019 from the Coliseum in Oakland, that most teams start batting practice and they immediately start hitting, and guys will take ground balls. The Rays, every single game, they pull the cage back and they take infield every single game. Nobody works on fundamentals. From what we see, we get to see every team. No one works on fundamentals more than the Tampa Bay Rays. So it doesn't matter who the names are on the back of the jersey, because they change all the time. Whether it's a Joe Madden team or it's a Kevin Cash team, they have adopted fundamentals every day. We work on it. We're not going to get outworked. We're not going to get out-prepped. And if we're going to be in a division with teams who, think about through the years, they were completely outgunned money-wise. When you look at the New York Yankees, the Boston Red Sox, what with Toronto, they knew they were never going to spend as much money. But what they were going to do is they were going to be fundamentally better than you every single day. So I want everybody to see this happens every single year. We watch the Rays, and what do the Rays focus on? They focus on fundamentals. And when you look how they play,